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4: I like those picks. 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
5: Thanks.
4: Fairly well played.
5: Thank you, Patty.
4: Yeah, you're welcome.
5: Thank you.
4: And don't say that ever again, please. 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
5: call
4: say
5: me
4: that.
5: Daddy.
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5: Call me Daddy Ward. 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
4: Don't ever say that again.
5: What?
4: Call me Dad?
5: That was
4: first of all, it's a show, and I don't really want to get sued, but you arrived at that?
5: Yeah.
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6: You know what was on television? Air hockey.
4: Okay.
6: And apparently this was a Major League air hockey game.
5: It looked like every air hockey game that you've ever seen.
7: Yeah, you just don't get the nuance.
6: I wasn't getting it with air hockey.
7: No?
6: I'm watching air hockey. I'm waiting for one thing that goes, oh, okay, these are the best guys in the world. They're really, really good at this.
7: I do like the Ocho that they have on ESPN where they show all the weird sports for the day. Maybe that's what you were watching. I don't mind it.
6: I can even in something mundane like cornhole or darts, even like bowling, I can separate greatness from just a recreational bowler. But air hockey, I got to draw the line there. I've never played air hockey and thought, this game's really fun. I really haven't. It's like, this game sucks. Because it bounces off and then it hits your thing and goes in your own thing. You do own goals all the time. It's terrible.
7: So
6: terrible
7: it sounds game. Like you're bad at air hockey and you're mad about it.
6: Who's good at it? That's the whole point. How do you
7: pros on television.
6: How do you be good at it?
7: Yeah.
6: It's a dumb game.
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8: I'm Christine Lisi. On this Thursday night in Major League Baseball, the NL East leading Braves erased an early 3-0 deficit with a 4-run fourth that included a 3-run homer from Dom Smith and a solo blast from Ozzie Albies. Chris Sale gave up 3 runs, 5 hits, 1 walk. He tied a season high with 11 Ks in 6 innings. Braves topped the Padres 6-5. Twins got past the Guardians 3-1 and 12. Cleveland 0-17 with runners in scoring position. George Springer reached base safely 3 times. He drove in a run. Blue Jays beat the Rays 3-1 to avoid a 4-game sweep. Diamondbacks got 3 hits, 3 RBI, 2-run score from Tyler Locklear. They beat the Cardinals 10-6. Tigers are leading the Royals 3-2 in the top of the 8th inning. As we continue to approach the August 3rd trade deadline, the main buzz surrounds Tigers ace Tarek Skubal. He said today his preference is to finish out the season with Detroit and compete for a championship. He is scheduled to pitch tomorrow, which could be his last start for the Tigers. NFL Panthers second-year outside linebacker Nick Scorton tore the ACL in his right knee at practice today, the first day of training camp. He will undergo surgery in the coming weeks. Giants receiver Malik Nabers not expected to begin training camp on the PUP list, a step in the right direction following a serious knee injury last year. The Ravens waived former Heisman finalist and undrafted rookie quarterback Diego Pavia before training camp, move made to make room for center Ethan Posick on the 90-man roster. Cardinals quarterback Jacoby Brissett took part in the team's first practice of training camp today as he continues to wait for a rework contract for this upcoming season.

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3: Total price tag in on the Taylor and Travis wedding, $30 million. $30 million it costs. Everybody that's been to that wedding, there was a guest, had to sign an NDA. No photos, no pictures. This is going to be our special deal, and it costs $30 million. When you go from sports famous, like Travis Kelce was, to pop culture famous, you enter Taylor Swift realm, that's a whole new level of fame. That's a whole new animal. Travis made the choice. Travis dated her, and they fell in love, and now they're married and spent $30 million on the wedding.
4: You have talked about this 10 times as much as we did when you were gone. It got a brief mention.
3: Well, you're missing the boat then, man. 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Slow times.
4: This is salacious gossip.
3: This is not salacious gossip. 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His brother's a Hall of Fame football player. It's a sports story, my friend.
4: Thank you.
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2: 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Jeff Ward and Ed Clements.
5: According to Axios, the city of Austin says there's a shortfall when it comes to parks.
6: The number of parks.
5: No. The amount of money to maintain them. They've hired consultants who then turned around and said, sell the naming rights.
6: Sell the naming rights.
5: That's correct.
6: Oh, good
5: so
6: Lord.
5: So with Barton Springs, you would have the Budweiser Diving Hole.
6: The Budweiser, instead of Barton Springs, would be Budweiser Springs.
5: Yes, exactly.
6: Budweiser Springs.
5: And maybe it'd be like put a big can in the middle of Barton Springs with some water coming out of the top.
6: Right. So,
5: and like the dog park would be, I don't know, Chewy's Park. And then have like a big bone down there with a big sign on it. Maybe get some glitter and some, you know, some neon.
6: Instead of Live Municipal, Whataburger Golf Course.
5: Well, that's going to be trashed anyway. It's going to be paved over.
6: No, it's not.
5: Yeah, it'll be paved over.
6: But I get your gist. Though.
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7: O'Brien, the Carolina Panthers and the Arizona Cardinals, the first two teams to open 2026 training camp in the NFL, and the Panthers already battling attrition. Ascending pass rusher Nick Scordon has suffered a torn ACL, according to our Ian Rappaport and Cameron Wolf. Scordon had 5 sacks and 7 tackles for loss in his rookie campaign. Elsewhere, the Baltimore Ravens have waived former Vanderbilt quarterback Diego Pavia. Malik Nabers will not begin training camp on the physically unable to perform list for the Giants as he comes back from a torn ACL. Cardinals quarterback Jacoby Brissett has reported to training camp after not participating in the voluntary part of their offseason program. And number one overall pick Fernando Mendoza has signed his 4-year, fully guaranteed $57.2 million contract. To the majors, 5 games on the slate tonight, all already in the books. North of the border, the Blue Jays beat the Rays 3-1. In a 12-inning marathon in Cleveland, the Twins defeat the Guardians 3-1. Elsewhere in the Central, Tigers beat the Royals 4-3. Braves 6, Padres 5 in the ATL. Diamondbacks beat the Cardinals 10-6. And how about Jackie Bradley Jr., the former Boston Red Sox, walks it off for the Indianapolis Clowns and Banana Ball down the road from Bristol in Hartford, Connecticut. For more scores and analysis, check out ESPN.com and that all-new ESPN app. With the very latest from SEC Media Day's final day in Tampa, Florida, join Game Night coming up next with Q Myers and yours truly right here on ESPN Radio.
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15: I'm Mia O'Brien. The Carolina Panthers and the Arizona Cardinals will battle in Canton, Ohio at the Pro Football Hall of Fame game in August, and they are the first two teams to open 2026 training camp. Carolina already battling attrition. Ascending pass rusher Nick Scorton has suffered a torn ACL, according to our Ian Rappaport and Cam Wolf, on the first day of training camp. Scorton had 5 sacks in his rookie campaign. Elsewhere, the Baltimore Ravens have waived former Vandy quarterback Diego Pavia. Malik Nabers will not begin training camp on the physically unable to perform list for the Giants as he comes back from a torn ACL of his own. Cardinals QB Jacoby Brissett has reported to training camp after not participating in the voluntary part of the offseason program. And number one overall pick Fernando Mendoza has signed his 4-year fully guaranteed $57.2 million contract. To the majors, 5 games on the slate tonight. All of them are already in the books. North of the border, the Blue Jays beat the Rays 3-1. The Twins defeat the Guardians 3-1 in Cleveland in a 12-inning marathon. Elsewhere, the Tigers beat the Royals 4-3. The Braves beat the Padres 6-5. And the Diamondbacks beat the Cardinals 10-6. There is one game that is currently in progress in the bottom of the sixth in College Station. Athletes Unlimited softball opening playoff game. The Chicago Bandits and the Portland Cascade knotted at 3. That game is airing right now on ESPN. 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Where do we stand at the midway point of the season? W-Tiers are next with Q Myers and yours truly right here on Game Night on ESPN Radio.
16: 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So is this the year he finally gets over the hump? 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

0: Well, let's wake them up. 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And we are jam-packed with Longhorn conversation as we knew going in. Longhorns were the anchor leg, the final team in. Steve Sarkisian, Arch Manning, Colin Simmons, Trevor Goosby. Wrapped things up yesterday at the Marriott Hotel, Water Street in Tampa, and we've got all the audio you need. We've got a conversation with Arch Manning, Trevor Goosby, and Colin Simmons. We hear plenty from Steve Sarkisian, who held court yesterday. And as I foreshadowed with you yesterday, Jack, the four coaches on day four, you had a pair of big box office lead actors, like Tom Cruise and whoever else is a big lead actor. What is it? Matt Damon's out with a big movie right now. Coupled with morning and afternoon with a pair of kind of unknown off-Broadway guys, you know, Ryan Silverfield and Jeff Levy walked by you in the hallway from Mississippi State. You thought he was a player. He just looks like a big offensive lineman dude.
1: That's a good analogy.
0: Sark walks by, or Lane Kiffin. There's kind of a movie star look to him.
1: Especially to Lane Kiffin.
0: Yeah.
1: Tan, he's got the cool suit.
0: He'd been working out yesterday. Sark's looking all good and sharp.

0: covered, and we will bring it all to you. Texas, LSU, Lane Kiffin, holding court yesterday morning. Steve Sarkisian and company yesterday afternoon. Our man Trey Elling from our afternoon show, The Sport of Life, did do a sit-down with Arch Manning yesterday from our broadcast location on Radio Row, so I'll play that for you coming up next hour. Colin Simmons, the two absolute leaders of the Texas football team, were on display yesterday with Arch Manning on offense, Colin Simmons on defense. And Steve Sarkisian, as usual, I thought talked a little bit too much. He gets in those situations and he talks, you know, and look, they sent him to 10 different places over the course of 3 hours. So a lot of different interviews he's doing, and they all are. But, you know, Sark's, there's some social media buzz about Sark and what he said here and then what he said here. So we'll get to all that, and we'll try to organize it for you. Talk Texas football, talk college football in general, coming out of 5 days in Tampa Bay. It was a lot of fun. We'll look forward to Nashville next year. But what we're really going to look forward to is the end of talking season, an actual playing season in 44 days, which means it's about 37 days to the 0 week, and we will have college football. So all that coming. First, though, let's get Patrick Osborne on what is a bit of a rainy Friday morning, by the way. I drove through. I'm like, actually got off the plane last night. It's raining. Like, what the heck is going on? All I heard is about it's about 1,000 degrees here. Then it's raining when I get back to Austin. A little rain this morning. Little offshoots of that tropical storm from down in Corpus Christi way that's kicking up our way. But so be safe out there. Let's get Patrick Osborne. He's got all your news.
1: CFP semifinals just won't cut it. Patrick in for a Friday 102.7 ESPN Sports Update. Arch Manning not backing down from expectations this year. Neither is head coach Steve Sarkisian, who says the CFP semis just not going to be enough this year. Taking to the podium to an emptying out ballroom yesterday afternoon at SEC Media Days, Sark didn't shy away from the CFP expectations surrounding his Texas Longhorns this year.
2: They're higher than you would imagine. They're higher than they are on the outside world, and now more than ever, external factors don't motivate us. It's what we're doing internally, and we've got a very hungry football team.
1: Texas opens the season against Texas State, followed by a week two clash with Ohio State, and they'll look for a little revenge from last year. Also with the 40 acres, reports are five-star cornerback John Meredith's reclassifying, making the choice to enroll early at UT this fall. Meredith was considered one of the top defenders in the 27 class, and certainly no shortage in interest of him from other programs like Alabama, LSU, and Texas A&M. That decision comes just a couple of weeks after the state executive committee of the UIL denied his appeal of a June eligibility ruling, barring him from the senior season following an offseason transfer. And the Astros are going to clash this weekend with the White Sox up in the Windy City. They're sitting at 50-54 on the year, third in the AL West, two games south of the Texas Rangers, who themselves are still a half game atop the West over the Mariners. And that's who they'll be hosting this weekend for three games at Globe Life Field. There your headlines. Patrick Osborne for Sports Anytime. 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
0: Thank you, P.O. Yeah, head into the weekend, last weekend of July. We got a lot to do. You mentioned, you know, we'll get to Sark and the headline grabbing, you know, clickbait conversations of the day. I know you'll like his comment on Parker Livingston, Jack, the now former Longhorn playing at Oklahoma. I was sitting from about me to you when he said that in the digital breakout. And I also asked Sark a question about his new coaches on his coaching staff. So we're getting into all that. But I do want to, before we get to our opening tip and talk to Lane Kiffin, I wanted to get to Sark and the news. You just heard Patrick Osborne mention it. This happened. Two things went down yesterday that were actually newsy. The first is that yesterday morning, or late yesterday, I don't know the actual calendar, I was so caught up in media days, Cole Hudson, the former Longhorn, or we think former Longhorn, offensive lineman, started 23 games at Texas the last two seasons, four-year player at Texas, did not get drafted into the NFL and did not sign a free agent deal with anybody. There wasn't any interest. But so he and his family filed a lawsuit under the new idea of the 5-for-5 NCAA rule. But look, I was there 4 years. I deserve a fifth year because I should be grandfathered in on that. And I'm not playing professionally. I'd like to play. The team would like to have me. And Steve Sarkisian addressed that situation yesterday when we first saw Sark. He was asked about the Cole Hudson TRO, temporary restraining order, that he received. And here's Sark that, yeah, we'll welcome him back. Cole Hudson's a good player.
2: Yeah, well, you know, I think obviously we saw the 5-for-5 get passed. And Cole was in a unique situation because, you know, he didn't get drafted. He didn't get signed by an NFL team. And so, you know, I think between he, his family, his attorneys, they wanted to go for this. And you know, it's up to them. You know, they did that. You know, I think for us, you know, if it ultimately all goes through, we're getting a veteran player. Right? We're getting a guy who I think has 25 starts and has appeared in 48 games. You know, where that lands as far as, you know, what does it look like with Morris Seymour, Andre Kojo,

0: guys, at the end of the day, there's nothing like having an experienced player on your team, in your locker room, in the offensive line room. That, you know, what does the future hold? I don't know. I've seen Cole, and it's been 7 months, you know, since our last time we played. So there's a lot that we have to kind of sort through and unpack. But if we're fortunate to have him back, it'd be great.
1: All right, so fortunate to have him back. And so it's going to play out. And again, Sark laid it out. The audio, not great, because it was just like a TV audio, a little breakout down a hallway. But he said it. I mean, he didn't get drafted. He didn't sign a free agent deal. But so his family sued or got a temporary restraining order. And, you know, he's not professionalized himself at any level, which they're all professionals now. But, Jack, that would be welcome news. You know, if he's in good shape, I'm assuming he is. He was hoping to get to a camp and a training camp, which are opening all over the NFL. He's not in one. And, you know, Cole Hudson could return and then compete with Connor Robertson at center to be your starting center, could compete at guard.
2: Sure.
1: Just bring a veteran depth piece. I think Connor would come in as the team player that he is and say, look, I haven't been here for 7 or 8 months. You guys been doing all the work. You know, I'll come in and do what I can. I don't know. You got to handle that. But if you're Sark and you're trying to be older and more veteran and bring in an experienced player who played a lot of football in Burnt Orange, I don't see anything wrong with Cole Hudson returning and being a part of this team.
2: Yeah, and I think that the fact that he has not been in NFL training camp does help him out. Maybe not with the NCAA, but in the minds of
1: Public relations perception of he went to camp, got cut, now he wants to come back. He didn't get signed. And so that's where the NFL's opinion is on Cole Hudson. Right now he's not an NFL player.
2: Sure. And he probably won't be if he's coming back after all this
1: and
2: time,
1: it's possible once he didn't get drafted and he wasn't a preferred free agent, right? One of those immediate, hey, come on.
2: Yeah.
1: He was like, you know, I'm going to pursue this.
2: They immediately started looking into this.
1: I'm going to pursue this instead of trying to make a roster on the back end. I'm going to go draft, and I can make a little bit of NIL money at Texas, not a lot, but I can play, continue my studies, maybe get a master's degree, whatever. We'll hear from Cole because, as Sark said, I haven't talked to him in 7 months. So that broke. And then right as Sark is getting up on the podium, he actually breaks the news. We've told you about a kid named John Meredith. Patrick Osborne talked about this. John Meredith, the five-star, uber five-star cornerback out of Dallas, North Crowley, Fort Worth, Euless Trinity area up there. As we told you, when he committed to Texas, the highest-rated non-quarterback, you know, highest-rated player not named Arch Manning or Vince Young ever to commit to the program. That's how good he is as a 6'2", rangy, long-arm corner. And he was denied by the UIL his the eligibility because he moved. And we had the debate. We had experts on talking about that, you know, seemed like it was a fair thing that he could have gone from one high school to the other. His mother is a peace officer. She got married, remarried, and they moved. But it got denied. And here's Mike Roach of 24/7 Sports kind of breaking it down as it came down yesterday. He's now going to reclassify, meaning we just saw Marcus Spears Jr., the basketball player, graduate early. Here's Mike Roach with the rundown of how this played out over the last week and a half or so, what he was going to do once he was denied by the UIL the ability to play for North Crowley High School this fall.
3: It's been a whirlwind few weeks for John Meredith, who saw his eligibility denied within the state of Texas, deemed to be transferring to North Crowley High School for athletic purposes from Euless Trinity, where he was before. Once the UIL made those rulings and they went to appeal and said that he could not play his senior season at the varsity level, Meredith and his family went into decision mode. I think there were some thoughts about perhaps playing out of state, perhaps transferring to a private school within Texas. But John's always been a very strong student. He's always been ahead when it comes to academics. And so I think they looked at it and said, we can graduate early and just go to Austin and start our development now. And with the 5-for-5 rule just being passed by the NCAA, it effectively gives him a year of development without burning the classic notion of a redshirt.
1: All right, so there's Mike Roach, insider from the recruiting side of it. And that makes sense. We just talked about it with basketball. And Marcus Spears Jr., I'm going to come in now. I'll just kind of be a guy on the bench developing instead of playing my high school senior season. I've got my studies done, got the core work done, and John Meredith made that call. There was talk he might go off to IMG Academy and play a year or play at a private school, but this is better for John Meredith than his football development, coming in and playing for Sark in Texas. I don't think there's any doubt about that. Sark was also asked about this development as it broke right before he took the podium in Tampa.
4: Danny Davis, the Austin American. I'm not sure when he turns 18, but can someone that young contribute at the cornerback position right away?
5: Yeah, he's already turned 18 a couple weeks ago. You know, he provides great length, great speed, tremendous man-to-man ability, very confident, very aggressive, all the attributes you want in a defensive back. It's not a secret you know, why he was a top two or three player in the country in the 2027 class. So for us to get him now, we'll see how far we can take him. Like I told I told his mom, Coach Muschamp, Coach Orfe, we don't have an expectation on him of a timetable. We're going to coach him. We're going to develop him. When he's ready, I think he'll be good enough to play. How long that takes to get him ready, that's going to be the race. That's the challenge. Week one, week four, week eight, I don't know. I do know he's got the right competitive spirit. I do know he's got the skill set and the ability to be a good player for us. How long it takes, we'll find out.
1: All right, so uber talented player. Let me say it again. The highest rated, and, you know, these insiders, these recruiting experts rate these players. They give them a grade, just like an NFL draft grade. Highest rated player and prospect ever to commit to Texas, not named Arch Manning or Vince Young. And he's ahead of schedule, big time player.
2: Yeah.
1: He's not like skipping his senior season. He wanted to play for North Crowley this year.
2: Sure.
1: And he actually wanted to play high school and play a senior season, but that was denied by the UIL, which I thought was for unfair reasons based on everybody we talked to and all the evidence. But same time, UIL made their ruling for whatever reason, and this is his call. So he's going to be here early. This is an example of the 5 for 5 for a kid who's already 18 years old. Get here and develop. If he has any impact at all on the football team this year, that's great. If not, he's already that far ahead of his, you know, next year's conversation for the Longhorn secondary.
2: Yeah, and at the worst, it could be a rotation piece in a position where that's, you know, if Texas has a weakness, it might be in the secondary or the offensive line, whatever it is. Secondary is not one of the strongest parts of the team. And
1: well,
2: John,
1: they face all this litany of incredible quarterbacks.
2: They're going to tire him out.
1: Many of those guys you can get. And John Meredith might become a...
2: He's an old junior, an old rising senior, I should say. I mean, if he turned 18 in, you know, July or June, I didn't turn 18 until the spring of my senior year.
1: I turned 18 in December of my senior season year. All right, let's one other thing. Well, so there's Texas. Cole Hudson could show up. So you might have a veteran guy who you thought was gone and a young guy who you're waiting for in 2027 on campus when they go to camp next week, which is interesting. That news broke. And we'll get some, obviously, thoughts from Sark, clear from Arch Manning, Colin Simmons, Trevor Goosby, all of them coming up. Right now, let's dive into the opening tip to get you into some college football conversation on your Friday. And yeah, we want to hear from you on all that. 512-834-1027. That's 512-834-1027. But as we say, Sark was the rock star, the lead actor in the afternoon. Morning, it was all about Lane Kiffin. Lane also, by the way, delivered some news because you know who we haven't seen play at Baton Rouge amid all the hype and conversation? There's been no... Sam Levitt. Sam Levitt is the transfer starting quarterback for your LSU Tigers in 2026, but he didn't go through the spring. He hasn't really done much this summer because he's coming off that foot injury that he suffered. I mean, Arch Manning had some foot surgery at the end of last season, but very minor. He missed the spring, but he's back and 100%. They're not sure about Sam Levitt, but for LSU fans and for the SEC, Blaine Kiffin provided an update on his quarterback, Sam Levitt.
6: Yeah, Sam's done great. You know, elite competitor. We knew that coming in, but to see it firsthand how he's attacked his rehab, coming back from his injury and learning the playbook and gaining respect from his players. He's done a great job and really leads our players a lot of player-led workouts and basically practices this time of year. One of the reasons we didn't bring him here today, you know, so he could stay. Actually, this morning they have a player practice this morning, so he's able to do that. He's done a great job.
1: All right, so Sam Levitt. Now, whatever it is, he will certainly be behind. You know, one of the constant themes of this SEC Media Days and our 4 days of coverage brought to you by Hayes City Store and Driftwood and Taste on Main in downtown Buda is the returning quarterbacks and how much of an advantage that is. And, you know, Sam Levitt's an experienced college quarterback, but he's not played in the Lane Kiffin system. He's never played in the SEC, which, you know, it's fair to say and at least have the opinion that he'll be behind the likes of Arch Manning, who's going into his third season, Trinidad Chambliss, Marcel Reed, John Mateer, you know, and they play Clemson in 44 days. That's a Dabo, whatever Dabo Swinney's program is right now. He will have to, you know, go warp speed. He's there. He's working. He's, as he has said, player-led practices, but he hadn't played yet in the Lane Kiffin system. It'll probably go well, but, you know, we know how the day and age of college football. You get off to a slow start. They play Clemson, Jack, and Ole Miss within the first 3 or 4 games of the year. You know, if he ain't all the way up to speed and ready and back and any rust from not playing much at the end of last year with the foot injury, we'll keep an eye on that. I mean, this is the margins. These are the slim margins we talk about. All these top contenders. Gunnar Stockton at Georgia, Arch at Texas. They're coming back. John Mateer, they're coming back. Experienced quarterbacks ready to roll. That's not the case at LSU, even though they're very, very talented. But Lane Kiffin, how about this? Here's a stat you got to have, Jack and folks. So every coach, when they get to the main podium in the Grand Florida Ballroom there in Tampa, they get however long they want to make an opening statement, and then they'll field questions from the National Assembled Media. And the shortest opening statement ever was the late, great Mike Leach when he was at Mississippi State. His, in 2021 or 2022, his opening statement was five words. Happy to be here. Any questions? That's the shortest opening statement by on record at SEC Media. You like that one? Happy Nobody to be better. Here. Any questions?
2: He's the best.
1: We miss Mike Leach. Lane Kiffin yesterday, 2,807 words. Somebody counted it. He talked a lot and for a long time, and it didn't leave a lot of open time because they only have a 30-minute window. So you take all that airtime, and then there's only a couple of questions. But among his more than 2,800 words in his opening statement, Kiffin did acknowledge that in hindsight, he does have regrets on how ugly his departure from Ole Miss got last year, contentious in December. He also felt especially bad for the players. But then Jackie proceeded, and folks, to explain just why he decided to leave, and says, look, this LSU program's a different beast, and I could see it from afar.
7: I believed in taking this, that all that was going to play into this, building this elite program. You have the branding of LSU. You have the history of LSU. You have the Tiger Stadium, most iconic place to play college football, the cathedral. And then you put that with us, with our systems, and I don't like to talk about myself, whatever you call the Lane Kiffin factor. And you bring that in, as you allude to, and you combine that. I think that all goes into that. Now you have 12 players with Nike NIL deals, the first offensive lineman ever. No other schools above 8. We didn't say like 12, 11. We didn't say just SEC schools. So it's a big reason why we're here. When I said that first press conference, like, it's just different. We're going to make this thing different than anywhere else to go when you combine LSU and us, and you're seeing it. You know, we just on stage had that question in the Vanity Fair and all that.
1: All right, so it's just different. Here I can recruit 5 stars. I can get Nike NIL deals, things I couldn't have done at Oxford. And it goes back to, you know, I argued for Lane Kiffin. Man, you've been coaching a long time. You're the son of a coach, a great coach in Monty. And you have a team that can win the national title right now, that's put itself in a position with Trinidad Shambliss, Kewan Lacy, to win it. And you're going to walk away for the future. And that's why I think a lot of people, whatever we think of Lane Kiffin or whatever you think of Lane Kiffin, are going to root against him at this point. Because he wants to go build one of these juggernauts, one of these Georgia's, Ohio State's, what Texas wants to be, and thinks he can at LSU, didn't think he could at Ole Miss. But he, last year, in a finite window, Jack, had a team that could have won the national title. And who knows if him leaving, creating the distraction, they still made it all the way to the Final Four, beat Georgia in the Fiesta Bowl. Maybe they beat Fernando Mendoza, because two best quarterbacks in college football last year were Fernando Mendoza and Trinidad Shambliss. And who knows if you being there calling plays and working and talking into Trinidad Shambliss' helmet, they win a national championship. Yes, you wouldn't have been the LSU coach right now, but you'd have a national championship. And he's now thinking he's going to get multiple national championships, but I'm going to root for him not to.
2: And I think you're going to be on the losing end of that rooting, because I think, I mean, just look at the roster he's already built. Look at the transfer portal class. It's the best one by far. And who knows? I mean, if Lane Kiffin was just able, and the agents or whoever it was able to keep their mouths shut a little bit longer, he might not have been run out of Ole Miss.
1: Well, that was impossible, because Florida was after him, too.
2: That's true.
1: Now, listen to John Summerall on Wednesday. This is great. John Summerall is the new head coach at Florida. And Lane Kiffin, among those 2,807 words yesterday, did try to say that, look, I just did what John Summerall did. We were doing the same thing. And John Summerall on Wednesday, who I really, really like at Florida, he was leaving Tulane. He was pretty blunt with Lane. Say, come on, Lane. But these are two, this is apples to oranges, buddy. Don't put me in that sentence.
8: I talked as we were going through it. He's like, you and I are going through the same thing in November. I'm like, no, Lane, we're not. If you leave, you're leaving an SEC school to go to an SEC school. It's a little different. I'm leaving Tulane. But it was challenging to do it. I wouldn't have done it any other way. I may have on the front end of taking this job, maybe not been at my best every second for Florida, because I wanted to make sure I left Tulane the right way. If any university had told me I couldn't coach in the playoff game, I don't think I'd have taken the job, just because I couldn't leave the team I had coached all year. And I,
1: all right, so they, in addition to saying, hey, Lane, you know, we're not the same. I'm leaving Tulane. Nothing against Tulane, but you're leaving a border rival school to a border rival school, Mississippi, Alabama, Mississippi, Louisiana, right there. That's different. That's different, Lane. Don't get it twisted. And I wouldn't even have left if the coach at Tulane, if the AD at Tulane said, no, you can't go. Now, we don't ever know that. That's him saying that in hindsight 8 months later.
2: Yeah, that's easy saying, to say something about something that never would have happened.
1: Right. But, and because again, we see that, and you know, in this Protect College Sports Act, which is not doing well right now in Washington, D.C., by the way. The Lane Kiffin rule was written into there about, you know, and look, I think everybody would like to see a clock on coaches in college football. You cannot contact a coach or his agent while he's under contract until the end of the season. Can you put a rule, a stipulation? Because an agent's job is to do what's best for his client.
2: Yeah.
1: And Jimmy Sexton starts working the phones when people start getting fired. It's the reason Brian Kelly was fired in October. James Franklin was fired in October. These programs want to line up the next guy. And so the coach, I will, you know, not a lot of people are going to feel sorry for Lane Kiffin. You are put in a tough spot. That's a job I want. I will take that job but they're already calling me. They're calling my agent. They're, you know, could they put a clock or a calendar? They've done it for the transfer portal, which was out of control, where, you know, they closed the spring portal and moved it back a month from December to January when players could jump into the portal. They're still not perfect, but at the same time, there is no such thing for coaches who've for long bolted to wherever they want to go. And that one got really ugly last year.
2: Right. And I just mentioned earlier, if Lane Kiffin, if they were just able to keep this under wraps until the season was over, until Mississippi was eliminated, that can't happen, because then LSU would be sitting there with a vacant job being like, no, we feel pretty good about our play. It's like, okay, that means, you know, something's happening that you can't talk about, which probably means Lane.
1: Well, and LSU and Florida can't wait.
2: Right, yeah.
1: I mean, you so far put your program behind the eight ball if you don't get a coach in place. If you don't have a coach hitting the ground for recruiting, portal, building a staff, getting the top coaches, all that stuff, you're way behind. So again, it's just because of the calendar, the programs are in a difficult spot if they want to move on. And if everybody compares it to the NFL, it's just a totally different animal. In the NFL, you know, you wait till the end of the season. There's collective bargaining. There's a really strict set of rules that are in place. None of that happens in college football. And we were, again, treated to it for a couple days there at SEC Media Days. All right, we'll come back. We'll go back to Texas. Horns at half past. We got you the Longhorn news. Got you the news from LSU, but also Lane Kiffin holding court yesterday. A couple of lead actor rock stars on the final day. Remember, all of our live coverage there was brought to you by our friends at Hayes City Store in Driftwood, Texas. Get out there this weekend for your first occasion at Scratch Texas Comfort Food, or your next. Maybe Taste on Main. Get in that great air conditioning place, that upscale cozy. Get a steak, some seafood, raw bar. Taste on Main, the sister restaurant to Hayes City Store. Great people, our travel partners. We're coming back with Horns at half past. Hear from one of our great guests while we were there yesterday, and Steve Sarkisian. The standard is the standard.
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2: 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And a note for yourself, you don't want to deal with the congestion and the itchy nose of the allergies that I dealt with for so long. 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I'm telling you, they're miracle workers. I've had just the worst allergies my whole life. Now I'm not dealing with that anymore. 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

0: It's a very special national day. We always like to highlight the national days out there. And today's a good one, especially on a Friday. After my travel troubles last night, I don't even like the stuff. We'll get to that coming up. Also, in our next hour, if you missed it, we're going to have a Trey Elling had a sit-down conversation. Trey Elling from our afternoon show, The Sport of Life, was with me as our travel team there in Tampa all week. He interviewed and had a sit-down with Arch Manning. Asked Arch the question about this at the end. Trey always likes to go a little off the schedule and said, what's the best thing about being a Manning and the worst thing about being a Manning? And you'll hear Arch's thoughts on that. Also, I had a conversation with Colin Simmons. We'll hear some Trevor Goosby conversation. And, yes, Steve Sarkisian from SEC Media Days as the Longhorns wrap things up. And we want to hear from you as well, your thoughts on all that you saw on the sights and sounds of SEC Media Days from our show and others throughout the week. 512-834-1027. It is good to be back. Wasn't the easiest trip back, but hey, man, we're talking college football, so I'm locked in. Let's get to the Horns at Half Pass. Text to the bottom of every hour on Game Time.
1: All right.
0: It is brought to you by Dr. Greg Eckert every single time around, all five of them, 6:30, 7:30, 8:30, 9:30, and 10:30 here on Game Time. Horns at Half Pass. You could book it and book your first consultation with Dr. Eckert. If it's a new smile or something that I've maybe piqued your interest on, make sure you lock that in and go talk to him. You can have a brand new smile in one day. That's right, brand new. Looks amazing. The technology is there. You spend no time without teeth. It is, very enjoyable experience, actually. I know it sounds horrible for a lot of people. It's not. I can tell you that for sure. Plus, just your general oral hygiene with Dr. Eckert is, right there for you. He's been doing it plus 30 plus years. Dr. Eckert with you. UECKERT. Those overnight rains, Jack, look like they moved out west, head into the hill country, but it's just light. It's a little bit of an offshoot of that, tropical storm that hit down in Houston, Corpus Christi area, South Texas, the Gulf Coast yesterday. So should be good. Maybe 101 degrees today. Jeez Louise.
2: Oh, boy. Yeah, you missed a couple of scorchers.
0: I heard. Tampa was, like, pleasant in comparison. Tampa was warm. It's not like we were in a – it was 90, but it's not this 101 heat box humidity thing. But either way, good to be back. Let's talk some football. Longhorns. Steve Sarkisian, this was kind of the message yesterday. 10-3, not good enough. The standard for the Longhorns.
3: The standard is the standard. And I know the expectations are high outside of our building. I know everybody wants to say what percentage we are to make the playoffs or what percentage it is for us to, you know, win a conference championship or make the CFP or be a national champion. But the expectations are always high within our organization. They're higher than you would imagine. They're higher than they are on the outside world. And now more than ever, external factors don't motivate us. It's what we're doing internally. And we've got a very hungry football team. We've got a team that competed their tails off a year ago and fell short of making the college football playoff after the previous 2 years being in the semifinals and knocking on the door to play for a national title with the ball inside the 10-yard line. So those external factors, whether it's a comment or a tweet or a podcast or an interview by a pundit, that's not going to motivate us. What motivates us is what we do every single day, and I'm proud of the leadership on our team for buying into that idea.
0: All right, so there's Sark. The standard is the standard, and he says the team's buying. It's one thing for Sark to go to the grand ballroom there and say it. I will tell you, Jack, that this is Colin Simmons. Asked about the team goals. We had a little breakout session digitally with him. Here's Colin Simmons, and you're going to hear about a 3 or 4 minute conversation I had with Colin yesterday, but this is a piece from the digital question. What are your individual goals is the question. Like, what do you want to Buckus Awards and all this? And Colin Simmons, as he has done all offseason, deflecting that.
4: Obviously, team goals are at the top of your list, but what individual goals do you feel you have to meet so those team goals are successful?
5: Honestly, my individual goals are the team goals. It's the team's success, you know, winning a national championship, you know, making the playoffs, everything that comes with it.
0: All right, so you'll hear more from Colin Simmons coming up, but, making no bones. We don't have individual goals. Our goals are to win the national championship, and I have to think that's something the Longhorn fans are excited to hear. Because it's Sark can say it, and I believe he believes it. But that's what I heard from the players yesterday, too. Arch Manning, Colin Simmons, Trevor Goosby. The 9-3 sting of not making the playoff. Yeah. And, yes, it was fun to win the Citrus Bowl last year, but we had bigger goals. That's not where we want to be. And that can be fuel all offseason because it's that extra work you do. It's that extra time you put in that does, in my opinion, lead to everything galvanizing around a team that, yes, they have a tough schedule but can make a run when the players lead the way.
2: Yeah, I think that's a great mentality to have. We talked about with Texas softball, when your best players are going, you tend to win national championships,
0: Gene
2: right?
0: Gene Kavan, yeah.
2: And it's a great mentality just because, you know if your team succeeds and you are playing well enough to have the ultimate team success, the individual awards will come as a bonus.
0: Yeah.
2: Right? I mean, if Colin Simmons goes out there and sacks the quarterback 15, 20 times, he's going to be up there for the awards at the end of the season, and he's going to, the team is going to succeed if he's getting after the quarterback that often. If Arch Manning puts up Heisman stats, the team's probably going to be pretty good.
0: Think about it. Last time they were this good, in my opinion, was 05, and they won the national championship. Vince was runner-up to the Heisman, to Reggie Bush. Justin Blaylock, I believe, was up for the Lombardi Award, might have won that. There were Thorpe Award winners and everything you just said. And so that team success does lead to it. But here we go. So, all right, I wanted to play some of this because one of the great guests we had yesterday from Radio Row was our friend, the film guy, Brooks Austin from YouTube. He's a former Division II football player who's really grown, started covering Georgia and grown into a national face. I wanted to talk to him and want you to hear from him on his thoughts on Texas after watching the film. What is his expectation of the Longhorns in 2026?
1: I think they're the best team in the conference on paper. Right, I've even gone as far as to say I think they're the best team in college football on paper. The roster is relatively flawless. I know there's some holes at maybe safety in the opposite corner of Moscow or however you want to put it, right? But they did everything they needed to do this offseason to make that roster as sound as it humanly possibly could be. Needed a lot of help at offensive line from a year ago. They reshuffled pretty much everybody. You guys know this out there in Texas. So I love all the parts, too. It's not like they bought football players out of the portal that you have questions about. Most of the guys that they're bringing over are power four proven football players. If they're not, they were all Americans at the mid-major level, like the left guard that they brought in from Western Kentucky. So there's a lot there to like. And I'm a big believer in what Arch did last year, despite most people crapping on it, right?
0: Yeah.
1: The first five or six games were not all that great. But he didn't have a lot to work with in front of him last year, nor could they run the football all that well against relatively good defenses. So I felt like what he did, from particularly with inside the pocket under a tremendous amount of pressure, was really, really something to behold. So bullish on what he can be. And I felt vindicated. I don't know about everybody else. I felt vindicated learning that he had off-season foot surgery, because it didn't look right last year. There was a lot of times last year where he looked like he was laboring through some things. And I know Sark did what most football coaches should do, which is poo-poo all of that and say, no, our guy's healthy. Don't worry about him. And then we find out he had off-season foot surgery. So I'm expecting to see a lot more consistency in the mechanics, which will ultimately lead to consistency in results.
0: Yeah, the footwork.
1: Right?
0: The footwork.
1: Yeah,
0: we talked about that a lot.
1: Absolutely.
0: Yeah. All right, so there's Brooks Austin, the film guy. Best. How about that, Jack? Best roster on paper, not just in the SEC, but in college football. And again, one of the reasons we go to events like this, we can say that here and people will be like, oh, come on, burn orange glasses, Homer. It's a guy who's based out of Georgia, grew up covering Georgia, in the digital industry. And he's seen a lot of great Georgia teams, and he says Texas, in his film assessment, has the best roster. So it's not just us saying it, and that's, you hear Sark saying, look, that's our expectation. We're good with that being where we are, but, this is the opportunity Texas has put in front of themselves.
2: Yeah, exactly. I mean, with the portal class, with the star freshmen that they're bringing in, with the returning production and Trevor Goosby, Arch Manning, and on the, Colin Simmons on the edge and on the interior of the defensive line, some of the guys in the back end of the secondary, I think it's hard to say that there's a roster more talented. I don't think the talent is the issue at Texas. I don't think that's the question. It's hardly ever the question at Texas. Maybe it was last year. I think the question is, can they put it all together? Can Steve Sarkisian manage all of it in one season?
0: That's why
2: this tough schedule.
0: Spotlight's on him, and here he is yesterday on this radio station with Paul Feinbaum talking about, hey, 10-3 is not okay.
6: We didn't want to be a one-dimensional team, and when I assessed where we were in December coming out of the regular season, 10-3 is not good enough. It's not good enough. Not when you've been to the semifinals 2 years in a row and you've been inside the 10-yard line knocking on the door. Okay, so what are we going to do? We needed to increase our talent offensively, and we needed to adjust some things. We made a decision to bring in Will Muschamp as a defensive coordinator. And then it was, okay, now we need to supply him with the players that fit his scheme. So you go get a Rasheem Biles. You go get a Bo Masco. All right, you look at your younger players, the Lance Jacksons of the world, the Marad Watsons. You still have Jelani McDonald and Colin Simmons, and we feel like we've got a chance to be a really good defensive team. We feel like we got a chance to be a really good offensive team, and we need that balance because, as you know, Paul, in this league, you start going on the road, you don't know which side of the ball you're going to need on a Saturday night in Death Valley or a Saturday afternoon in Neyland or a Saturday night or Friday night in Kyle Field against Mike Elko. Like, we're going to need all of football, and we're going to need it in the regular season. We're going to need it in the preseason, whether it's Texas State, Ohio State, UTSA. Like, we needed to become a complete team that can hopefully be that team in December and January.
0: All right, so Steve Sarkisian. And so, you know, being there for 4 days, Jack, and talking to the SEC insiders and people that I trust, the common theme was, you know, are they tough enough? Are they SEC tough? Sark has built a program that is, you know, pretty on paper, a lot of talent. They've been to the Final Four, but when they got up against some of the heavyweights, Ohio State and Georgia, not tough enough. We had Rusty Mansell earlier this week talking about fighting a phone booth. So when I got a chance to ask Sark a question yesterday, I said, look, and you'll hear it. I mean, you went and was it intentional to go get Will Muschamp, who's got 25 years of SEC experience? Jabbar Jalouk, your new running backs coach, SEC all over the place, LSU in Florida. You go get Mark Stoops to come in. Mark Stoops, how long has he been the coach at Kentucky? Not anymore, but he's available. And so here's me asking Sark the question and then Sark answering why the coaches they identified. Was it about getting SEC tough?
7: The additions to your coaching staff, so much SEC knowledge with Will Muschamp and Coach Jalouk and Mark Stoops now. How intentional was that, and what have you seen from adding those guys to the staff?
3: Yeah, you know, I think each hire was different in different timings. You know, obviously, you know, we made a decision to make a couple changes on staff, and you know, we kind of targeted Coach Jalouk and felt like his ties in New Orleans and known him from when his time as a high school head coach at Edna Carr, and just the energy and the passion, the way he coached the game, we felt like we needed that on offense. And obviously his history at LSU and at Florida, that was helpful, but also his time in Texas was helpful. So that was one piece of it. Then Coach Muschamp was kind of the next piece. And, you know, we felt like we wanted to get back to playing a style of defense that I was accustomed to, an aggressive, in-your-face, tighter coverage kind of approach to things. It doesn't hurt that Will Muschamp's been head coach in this league at two different stops, at Florida and South Carolina, and had previously been the defensive coordinator at Texas. He knew this place. He knew this league. We philosophically see eye to eye on so many things. And the last piece for me, why that was important, I felt like I needed to get back to spending more time with the offense, especially from a game planning perspective, and entrusting that having a guy who's been a head coach in this league that could almost be the head coach of the defense, you know, during the week as we were game prepping, that I could get back to my focus and my energy with the offense. And so far, so good. It's been great. When it comes to Coach Stoops, hey, I learned this a while back with Coach Saban. You know, there's a lot of really good coaches that sometimes are out of work for a minute. Mm-hmm. And when you can compile a little more knowledge, a little more intel, another way of looking at things, the opportunity that we had to not only bring in Coach Stoops, but Billy Gonzalez from Florida, who was the interim head coach, is now with us as an assistant receiver coach. Steve Kasula from Michigan, he was calling plays against us in the Citrus Bowl and then is on board with us. So we think that we've assembled a really good staff, a highly competitive staff, a very bright staff, one that's got a wealth of experience, but are really good teachers and really good connectors with our players. I'll say that about all these guys. Coach Jalouk, Coach Muschamp, it's great having Coach Gideon back as well. Their ability to connect to our players is a little bit of the secret sauce, and that's something we're very fortunate to have all those guys on board with us.
0: All right, so Steve Sarkisian, and again, I've said this broken record all week. If they don't get it done this year, it won't be for lack of trying this offseason. Yeah. With the work they've done, rolling the dice, letting, you know, good players move on to other pastures to go attack the transfer portal, bringing in coaches. I mean, getting rid of Pete Kwiatkowski was not, I'm sure, an easy decision for Sark after 5 years of good work. You know, it obviously the Dwayne Aquina thing for a year and Chad Scott just didn't fit. So you got to fix those spots. But think about what he just said. I mean, you got Coach Gonzalez, who was the interim coach when Billy Napier got fired last year. That's how close he is to the SEC. The guy that was calling plays for Michigan after Sharon Moore got fired is here. So these are analysts. And so to the idea of no stone unturned, you know, don't get to the end of this year I think Stark's mindset, just kind of reading it through, listening to him yesterday and what he's done all offseason, actions and words. Don't get to the end of next year and at the end of January and say, man, I wish we had done X.
2: Yeah, we could have done more here.
0: We should have probably done this. And it doesn't guarantee you win anything. You still got to go put it on the field, stay healthy, you know, call the right plays, Sark, you know, make field goals, all the stuff. But it's going to be hard for any Texas fan, if you really analyze it, to say Sark didn't turn over every stone, add every piece he could to try to put this team in the best position to maximize the final year of Arch Manning, the final year of Colin Simmons.
2: And that's what we talk about it as an all-in year for. And that's what we talk about it as if we're at the end of the year and Texas is on the outside looking in to the playoff.
0: It's going to shine on one person.
2: The seat starts to get hot because you say, if not now, when? It's like Mike Stoops will probably be a head coach somewhere next year, at least a defensive coordinator somewhere next year, right?
0: Yeah.
2: Or Mark Stoops. I always get them mixed
0: Mike,
2: up.
0: Mike, Mark, and Bob.
2: The current Stoops that is the one from Kentucky that's on the Texas coaching staff now. The former Aggie head coach.
0: For 14 years, the head coach of Kentucky, and knows every coach in this conference, every tendency in this conference, and that's just the guy Sark's like leaning into. But yeah, I mean, again, and Sark, I give him some credit. He likes the spotlight. There's no doubt about that. He's a snazzy dresser the whole bit. He's kind of a rock star and a movie star. He and Lane Kiffin yesterday, but he understands. I mean, because that's the demand. He just said that's why we started the segment with the standard is the standard. And every damn team in our program, in our athletic departments winning championships or competing for championships, we need to be there. And last year, 10-3 playing in the Citrus Bowl was not good enough based on the investment we make. I know fans are saying it. I hear it all the time. Sark is saying that with his actions, with his intentionality this offseason. And we'll see. All right, we'll come back. We'll pick it up with the national day that it is. Plus, if you want to hear from Arch Manning, we've got it for you. An exclusive interview with Trey Elling yesterday. Colin Simmons, who is the undisputed leader on defense. Also, we'll break down, apparently on Wednesday, they had Culture Wednesday yesterday before they flew to Tampa, Jack. They had a big scavenger hunt. That was their task. And there's dispute. Who won the scavenger hunt between Team Arch Manning and Team Colin Simmons? We'll try to get to the bottom of it. It's game time.
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33: It's showtime.
0: Yeah, it is National Tequila Day on a Friday. So your favorite margaritas, your Mexican martinis, just some tequila. So what's better than a Friday and National Tequila Day? I don't know. I'm not a tequila fan, though. I told you my issues with Tequila Jack go way back to spring break in Galveston, Texas. Not
2: too
0: good.
2: Too much, too fast, too soon?
0: Too bad. Like the one with the worm in it and stuff. Like I had not really... I'd been a beer drinker in high school. Sorry, Mom and Dad. But not a lot of hard liquor in my life. And, spring break will do that to you. I don't know what that's about. Right. You decide you're going to do that.
2: Wait, hold on just a second. Got to hit the drop.
34: Tequila.
0: Thank you. But I know it's very popular, and you can enjoy that for your Friday weekend. But I have discovered in my mature years, hopefully, that a really good tequila is really good.
2: Yep.
0: Like really, really good. My buddy Travis Tindall, our travel partner from Hayes City Store, we told you they go down to Herradura, Mexico, and bring a barrel, age a barrel for a year, and then move it into another barrel where it's real smoky when it comes, and it is so good. It's poured over ice, so that's what I would do. But I can actually deal with that. But if it's just generic tequila, even pretty good tequila, what is that, George Clooney tequila? The smell of it, like, takes me to a bad place.
2: Yeah. I'm kind of with you there. I'm hoping for the rest of my life to keep my tequila shots like on one hand.
0: You know,
2: hopefully less than five. Your weddings, birthdays, I'll help you out. But yeah. I hope not to do multiple.
0: Well, I will say coming out of that spring break and then before I got in my 20s, early 20s, I had no shots. Like I had the strict rule. I just don't like waking up feeling bad. And the minute you start popping shots on top of just a few drinks, it's over for me. I wake up the next day, may just have a wimpy stomach, but
2: yeah.
0: I'm like, I don't need to feel miserable all day.
2: I can have
0: some drinks, have a good time with everybody, and then wake up, feel fine.
2: Got to get the Gatorade going.
0: Not doing
2: before.
0: Shots. Especially when these knuckleheads start bringing like sugary shots and all this stuff.
2: No,
0: it's like,
2: yeah.
0: Oh, get that out of here.
2: You a headache right in the front of the head.
0: Oh, get that out of here.
2: No, I'm good.
0: No shots for me, brothers. I'll have some drinks with you. Have fun, but not that.
2: I'll go margarita today.
0: I don't know if you know this, Jack, but also, yeah, you should. Everybody should go out and have a great margarita. So we'll take your suggestions.
2: What are
0: your
2: favorite? Tex-Mex.
0: Yeah, that's right. Last night, Jimmy Buffett's Coral Reefer Band was playing over at the Moody Center, and apparently Jimmy Buffett got the inspiration at his first margarita in Austin, Texas.
2: Yeah, it was over on Anderson Lane. I know that.
0: Yeah. And then he wrote, wasting away again in Margaritaville. Who doesn't want to do that into the weekend? It's be 107,000 degrees, I'm not a tequila boy. I wish I hadn't ruined it in Galveston.
2: Yeah, I don't know. It's just the taste on its own. It's a bit much.
0: You know that back in my younger days, Jack, did we have a talent show last week?
2: It's next weekend.
0: It's next week, next Friday.
2: Yeah, or next Friday. Yeah,
0: we're doing like
2: 31st.
0: Like UT and Texas does this, Culture Wednesdays. I guess we're doing these Summer Fun Fridays here in the Waterloo Media headquarters. And there was a talent show. No, what was it, the first one? Scavenger Hunt. We're going to get the UT side of the Scavenger Hunt coming up. Arch Manning against Colin Simmons' team.
2: And you're not doing the talent show, you decided?
0: You asked me about my talent. When I was that Galveston trip, I was quite the beer bonger.
2: It's pretty good. Do that for the talent show.
0: I actually, because you're insecure and you're trying to prove that you can do things.
2: I'm cool.
0: To impress the girls, which didn't work for me. But I did a beer bong. I won a contest where it was at a beach house in Galveston where there was a beer bong with a funnel and then the long tube that was from the top of the second story down to the sand. And I think I bonged like five beers.
2: Good job.
0: And because you had a valve and you had to won't. I was pretty good at that.
2: Back in the good old days?
0: That's a skill. I don't know if I could do the talent show like on a Friday. Show would be over. Yeah. Maybe I'll. Maybe, I don't even know if I can still do it.
2: I want to see what we got. I thought about signing up, playing my guitar a little bit, but then I thought we're probably in a building full of musicians. I'm going to get blown out of the water.
0: Yeah, I do.
2: I'd rather just watch.
0: Yeah, well, that's right. They'll be up there playing music and stuff. But for whatever reason, I even to this day, I drink very fast. When I drink water in the morning, I go through about 10 cups of this water. I just take big gulps when I drink things. I don't know why. It's just me. Okay, so that's National Tequila Day. We got Texas football. Let me play this. You know, Lane Kiffin, unlikable for a lot of people. But here's Lane Kiffin. Because Steve Sarkisian was again asked yesterday about should you have been in the playoff last year, 9-3, the Ohio State game. We'll hear Sark's answer on that coming up because he said, I don't want to go back to that. We want to look forward. But people asked him about it. But here's Lane Kiffin laying it out for Sark and for anybody this year in the SEC that may go 9-3, like him's team with a very difficult schedule. A&M, Oklahoma, these really challenging schedules that are different than other teams. Here's Lane Kiffin laying it out.
1: I just think that it's going to cause issues that we've already seen until we can get to a world where people can actually look at teams and say that team that is 9-3 with their schedule is a better team than that 11-1 in a different conference, which now I think we aren't even close to doing that. I think it caused a problem. I just think that it's going to cause issues.
0: All right, cause a problem. Because it's not lost on me that the people outside of the SEC think that is SEC propaganda. So come on, that's propaganda. Because remember, Lane Kiffin's team 2 years ago at Ole Miss was 9-3 and didn't get in the playoff. And they had a real bad loss in there. And so, you know, maybe it is SEC bias. I don't believe it is because I just think this conference is deeper. You know, Greg Sankey said it when we talked to him yesterday and he said it throughout, you know, the week. Pick the bad teams out of the SEC that we know are going to be bad. Arkansas jumps off. Kentucky with a first-year coach. Beyond that, I mean, you're going up against top coaches, heavily invested programs, up and down your schedule. That's just different than any other conference. The other conference can say what they want, but if you just, as Lane Kiffin just said, if you're being real about it, our conference is different. And so 9-3 in our conference, now that we're at 9 conference games, they've added one, is a different animal than an 11-1 team in the Big 12. Just is. That's just... You know, it's almost like in the Big 12 or the ACC, if you lose a game, you probably should not be considered. But that's too far for me. I got to analyze each team because I know last year Miami lost 2 games early, and yet we're as good as any team in the country come December and January. So they didn't even play for the ACC championship last year. So there aren't enough spots. That'll continue to be my argument. But at the same time, I hope this committee, let's say this year with the SEC adding a 9th conference game, we'll be open-minded to a 9-3 team being in, but I still know there's a lot of pushback on that too, but I'm with Lane Kiffin on that one. And we'll hear Steve Sarkisian's thoughts on it too. Plus, we're going to hear from Arch Manning. We talked to him at our broadcast location yesterday. Trey Elling led the way. It was great. What is the best thing about being a Manning? What's the worst thing? Arch will answer coming next on Game Time.
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0: Yeah, Genesis of Round Rock right there on 2201 North May Street in Round Rock. I'm a Genesis driver. I've told you that. And great vehicle. I've been sitting in my garage all week. I haven't been driving it. Got in it this morning, fired right up, and rolled up here to work. And as I've told you, it's a 2016 four-door sedan, rear-wheel drive. Great vehicle. And I'm going to drive it until it stops. It never has given me any trouble. It's just in for oil changes and pretty diligent about that. The change your tires and all that, rotate them, all those things. But, man, it's a great, great car. And it's so much so, it's my second Genesis in a row. And when I do get to a point where I need another one, guess where I'm going to go? Genesis of Round Rock, to the great people there. And I encourage you to go out and meet them or go to the website, genesisofroundrock.com. 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
32: 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You can have the rest. I'm offering you some nourishment.
33: You've eaten 3/4 of a hot dog.
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0: Longhorns, Cowboys, chaos. We've got opinions. Game time with E. Hogan and Jack.
1: It's game time. Yeah, not just E. Hogan and Jack. We've got Arch Manning coming up, Colin Simmons, Steve Sarkisian, Trevor Goosby, and more. Lane Kiffin, SEC Media Days. We're back in the 5-1-2, or at least I am. Glad to be back, but 5 days in Tampa. It's a long time. We got there Sunday, because we did 4 days of live shows with all 16 teams being previewed starting Monday, but got there, Jack, as I told you, it was Sunday by lunchtime, so we were there to watch the end of the golf and the World Cup final. It's a long stretch. Tampa's a cool town, though. Nice downtown. Great job by the Marriott there and the whole team at the SEC. I will say, we'll do our grievance line later, Jack, but a little bit of a grievance with Southwest Airlines. Got to tell you. Because we had to book a later flight because we knew Texas was the anchor leg. Texas was the last team, so we had to wait. And Texas wasn't done. You're going to hear an interview I did with Colin Simmons. We didn't do that. I didn't do that until like 4:15 yesterday afternoon. And then I had a 7:55 flight, I guess it was. No, 6:55. 7 o'clock was the original flight time. So I was like, well, I got to do this interview. Let me get back. I got to get to the airport. I'm not sure what it's going to look like on a Thursday afternoon. Wasn't bad, but then I get there. Flight delayed till after 9 o'clock. Like, what? It's beautiful. What are we doing delayed? Oh, the plane stuck in Nashville or some nonsense. Like, really, we didn't take off till 10 o'clock Eastern time, so 9 o'clock here, got back about 11:30. Then, of course, here's the thing. Not only did I get into the Waymo's for me from here, Jack, I get into the Uber. Nice gentleman. It's kind of funky in his car, though. It wasn't great either.
2: Yeah, you got to make your Uber smell good.
1: Well, not only was it funky, he liked it warm in there. It's like, dude, can we turn the air conditioner on? I don't know what he's doing. Nice guy. But easily the slowest driving Uber driver that there's ever been. Like, I felt unsafe. Like, these people I complain about because they try to get on the freeway going 35 miles an hour, and then he stayed at 35 miles an hour. Like, on 71. Like, do you know you're going like 40 miles an hour and everybody else going like 70 and it's about midnight?
2: My feathers.
1: I'm like, can we go? And then I would not get on 35 right now because I do my little back cuts.
2: Right.
1: Stay on the feeder roads because I know overnight they got 35 down to one lane. And what do you know? We go up over the flyover, jam packed. Took us about 30 minutes to move 100 feet because they got it down to one lane. So yeah, your boy Jack didn't get home till about 1 o'clock, and so slept for an hour or two, 3 hours maybe, and got up, take a shower. Here I am. Let's go.
2: Ready to roll.
1: So, you know, planes, trains, and automobiles. I'm not complaining. We're good. But yeah, Uber drivers. I'm getting it because the Waymo at least would go to the speed limit, and it wouldn't stink.
2: Yeah. the Waymos smell nice.
1: It did. It was kind of funky. I'm sure he enjoyed the smell. It wasn't for me.
2: I'm sure he couldn't smell the smell.
1: Yeah. Can we get to the... Can we hit the accelerator a little bit? Like, I wanted to go up there like, hey, man.
2: Speed limit.
1: At least. We know it's 70 out here on 71. We're going 45 miles an hour. Okay, let's get to the Patrick Osborne news. Then we're going to hear from Arch Manning, Colin Simmons, and Sark.
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0: sports update. Arch Manning not backing down from expectations this year. Neither is head coach Steve Sarkisian, who says the CFP semis just not going to be enough this year. Taking to the podium to an emptying out ballroom yesterday afternoon at SEC Media Days. Sark didn't shy away from the CFP expectations surrounding his Texas Longhorns this year.
1: They're higher than you would imagine. They're higher than they are on the outside world. And now more than ever, external factors don't motivate us. It's what we're doing internally. We've got a very hungry football team.
0: Texas opens the season against Texas State, followed by a week two clash with Ohio State, and they'll look for a little revenge from last year. Also with the 40 acres, reports are five-star cornerback John Meredith's reclassifying, making the choice to enroll early at UT this fall. Meredith was considered one of the top defenders in the 27 class, and certainly no shortage in interest of him from other programs like Alabama, LSU, and Texas A&M. That decision comes just a couple of weeks after the state executive committee of the UIL denied his appeal of a June eligibility ruling, barring him from a senior season following an offseason transfer. And the Astros going to clash this weekend with the White Sox up in the Windy City. They're sitting at 50-54 on the year, third in the AL West, two games south of the Texas Rangers, who themselves are still a half game atop the West over the Mariners. And that's who they'll be hosting this weekend for three games at Globe Life Field. There are your headlines. Patrick Osborne for Sports Anytime. 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
2: Thank you, P.O. Yeah, good stuff. Well, contrary to Patrick, because the ballroom was Sark and was not emptying out. I mean, we started to clear out about 4 o'clock, but, man, that place was standing room only for Lane Kiffin yesterday morning and Sark yesterday afternoon. It was as anticipated. The two lead actors were there, what, Matt Damon and Tom Cruise were there, and then they were there with the off-Broadway guys. Not getting much love. My man, Ryan Silverfield, he could have walked down the hall and just walked and nobody would have known who's Ryan Silverfield. Oh, he's the coach at Arkansas. He came from Memphis. Nice guy. Talked to him for a minute. Seems like a good coach. Jeff Lebby, I'll say this, of all the 16 coaches, head coaches in the Southeastern Conference, Jeff Lebby looks less like a head coach than any of the other coaches. If you saw him walk by, you'd think he's a player. He's got kind of a baby face. He's a big offensive lineman looking dude. Nice guy, but doesn't look the part. Whereas Lane Kiffin, Sark, Kirby Smart, when he walks through, he's got this presence about him. It's like, oh, okay, that's Kirby. Even Brett Venables, but Jeff Lebby, not as much.
3: Not so much. He's a young guy.
2: Yeah, he looks like he's a B actor, but we'll see. He is Art Briles' son-in-law. I wouldn't know that. Married Art Briles' daughter. Yeah. And he thinks his kid, Kamario Taylor, his quarterback's going to be really, really good. And that's guy to watch. Kamario Taylor, Bears number one. Dual threat player. We talk about Lenora Sellers and the Kendall Briles offense. Well, Jeff Lebby runs the Art Briles offense too. And you get a dual threat quarterback in that offense, it can be trouble. They're not going to stop anybody, Mississippi State. But that I think that's a kid to watch. Kamario Taylor. K1, they call him. Okay, so let's dive into the A block. It's brought to you by Apple Leasing. It's my good buddy Scott Cross and his team now into their fourth decade, just leasing cars and making friends. Online at appleleasing.com. Let's hear from Sark. At the end of the last hour, we heard from Lane Kiffin talking about a 9-3 team in the SEC is different than a 9-3 team or 11-1 team in other conferences. Sark was again asked about that, and I will defend Sark a little bit. He didn't bring this up in his opening remarks. He was asked about it, and that's how the format works when you get to the Grand Florida Ballroom there in Tampa. You know, you have your opening statement that he prepared and, you know, delivered, and then the questions come, and somebody asked him about last year, 9-3. And for a lot of folks who cover the national sport of college football, this is the first time they've talked to Sark since they didn't get in the playoff and Sark lobbied for his team and they went 9-3 and the whole bit. So here's Sark when asked about it and his answer yesterday.
1: If we beat Ohio State last year, surely we're in a much better position when it comes to the playoffs. But on the other side of it is, if I don't play Ohio State and I play Jones Junior High and we're 10-2 and our two losses are to Georgia and Florida, we're a playoff team. But like anything in this world, if you want to be really good at something, you got to take risk. There's a lot of value in that win if you can get the win. And so is the juice worth the squeeze or not? That's what we're all tasked with. And so I don't know yet about Notre Dame. We'll see. Because I think the committee's got to show us what happens now and what's the value that they're placing on strength of schedule. And are we going to let a 9-3 team in as an at-large? We'll find out. And I think that this year is going to be a great test to that, of what that looks like.
2: All right, so that was obviously the headline, money shot, the Notre Dame game. Because they've, you know, CDC, Chris Del Conte has confirmed they're going to play Ohio State this year, Michigan next year. They want those home games. They'll return engagements. But that Notre Dame game is still in flux. And that's going to hurt Notre Dame if they don't play it, because they don't play anybody. That's a big one on their schedule for the future with Marcus Freeman. Same time, you know, Texas, you just said it. We need the committee to show us that if we lose a game or two here and there, then a 9-3 SEC team is going to be rewarded for adding a ninth game, still being the one conference. Let's also add this for people that say SEC honks on the radio. They're playing nine games now, which is equal to the Big Ten. I think even the biggest Big Ten honk who won three straight big, you know, national championships would tell you, you know, a 9-3, nine regular season games in the SEC and the SEC is different than the Big Ten. The Big Ten has mulligans. Yes, they've had the national champion each of the last 3 years, and Michigan was really good, and Ohio State was really good, even though they lost two games and still got in. Indiana was great. But, you know, there aren't any Rutgers in the SEC. They're not. Arkansas would beat Rutgers. I'm just going to tell you.
3: Yeah, I mean, Purdue, Michigan State.
2: Yeah,
3: Maryland,
2: Michigan State's been awful.
3: Wisconsin was bad last year.
2: UCLA, awful. Like, these are bad, bad football teams. There's none of that in the SEC, I don't believe. There's some bad, but the bad is highlighted or made worse by the schedule they play, that they got to go up against these juggernauts. So that will be interesting. All right, so Sark, we'll do more on Sark coming up. He was asked about Parker Livingston leaving to go to the Oklahoma side of the Red River rivalry. I think Jack wants to hear that. Plus, there was news made yesterday with an older veteran in Cole Hudson, maybe being on the roster this year when they get to camp next week, and a young guy who was going to be playing his senior year of high school playing for Texas when they get to camp next week. So we'll get to all that. But I want to talk Arch Manning, because Arch Manning was the center of attention and the conversation everybody was having while we were there. And that's good. But our man, Trey Elling from the Sport of Life, had a chance to talk to Arch Manning yesterday, sat down at our broadcast location, and here's how it sounded.
4: You had to figure out your fun, right?
5: I'd be more bored.
4: My kids are 11 and 9 right now. They always complain about being bored. I'm like, congratulations.
2: A little lead up to this. They're having a conversation.
4: Great thing, yeah. To find some fun.
5: Yeah, I love that.
4: The haters love focusing on the fact that last year wasn't exceptional from beginning to end for you, but the end, for those who weren't paying attention, was a sign of what is hopefully things to come for Longhorn fans. Was there a moment where it felt like it started to click for you, either a game or a specific moment within a game where you started to feel more comfortable within your way of playing?
5: I don't know if there was an exact moment. I would say probably around the Mississippi State game, the game started to slow down, and we came back and won that game, and kind of went on a, I got a little momentum after that game.
4: How good did the Michigan game feel?
5: Felt good. Felt really good. Obviously, we didn't want to necessarily be in that game. We wanted to be in the playoffs, but we came out and played hard and played for each other, and glad we got the win.
4: Are you somebody that strives to be the best? What is something that you focused on getting better at this offseason other than being present and being in the moment?
5: Yeah, that was the main thing. The other things were getting more accurate, and then obviously getting bigger, faster, stronger. But obviously you want to be more accurate and making good decisions every play.
4: What do you love about what Cam Coleman brings to the table, and what's the trickle-down effect for the rest of that receiving core?
5: Yeah, Cam's a really hard worker. I think he's made the other receivers work even harder, which has been good, and he's a really good guy, and I think it's going to help the other receivers having Cam on our team.
4: What's the best thing about being a Manning?
5: The best thing? That's a good question.
6: That's a really good question.
5: That is a very good question. I just think my parents, and having good parents and having people to lean on when, you know, in good times and bad times, and I feel like we're a pretty normal family. With good reasoning behind stuff, and I'm just blessed to be a part of it.
4: What's the worst thing about being a Manning?
5: I'm trying to do a good job of focusing on the positive, but if I had to pick a worst, probably just like having to get recognized everywhere.
4: Yeah, that's pretty tough.
5: Yeah.
4: Last thing now, we all love football here. What do you love about football?
5: I love the locker room after wins. Special.
4: What about it?
5: Just the camaraderie and the relationships you build and shared success.
2: Shared success. Unified vision. I love it. Yeah. It's funny because when you see Arch up close, he looked sharp yesterday. Jackie had his blue blazer on. He had his burnt orange tie and his burnt orange little pin, the Bevo, and they're looking good. hair's done, but he's a shy person in general. And I think you were probably a pretty shy person when you were 19 years old, Jack. He's got to live in that world where he just said, it's not like being recognized everywhere I go. I'd rather be like Ryan Silverfield or somebody. Yeah. He's not. He understands that. He's got big shoulders and handles it. But I thought pretty good conversation with Arch.
3: Yeah, he's not, I was actually pretty hammy, like being the center of attention.
2: You were?
3: Being up on stage and such. But Arch Manning, you could tell that's not who he is. You could tell, though, he's one of those people that, like, he could be pretty rambunctious when he's with his guys, right?
2: Yeah, for sure.
3: But he doesn't want to do a press conference. He doesn't want to do all this stuff. He's a little more like Eli than Peyton, I think, in that regard. But I think you could tell that when he's with his dudes, they rally around him. And I think that's pretty great to see.
2: Well, that's funny because the way you said that, somebody asked Colin Simmons who had the best outfit of the three Longhorns there. Who wore the best? Who wore best, I guess. And Trevor Goosby and Colin Simmons showed up in these pretty much the same outfit. Like gray, really cool looking gray with the white shirt. Arch again was dressed like, Mr. UT. And Colin Simmons at one point said, Trevor and I have decided that we're Arch's, bodyguards. We're Arch's bodyguards because they had the same matching outfit unintentionally. And, there it was. We also learned about, Arch's golf game, because he was asked what he likes to do in his off time, as he won't be playing during the football season, but says golf has really, picked up for him.
5: A lot of guys like to go to Top Golf. But I like to play with my own clubs.
6: What's your best club?
5: My best club? It depends on the day, but I hit my drive pretty far. I just don't know where it's going.
6: Do you have a handicap?
5: I'm probably around a 10. Yeah.
2: Pretty good.
5: Broke 80 for the first time last week.
2: All right, so Brooke 80 says he probably gave himself a putt. They're playing out of Barton Creek.
3: Yeah.
2: Well, and his golfing buddy, Michael Taft's off playing for the Dolphins now. So it's Bryce Chambers and some other guys that he goes and plays golf with. But he says, I got to put up the clubs here. I got about another couple days before we go to camp, and I've got to put the clubs up. But after Trey had a conversation with Arch, you just heard there, I had a chance to talk to one, Colin Simmons. And we had a good conversation because these are the, without a doubt, there's a reason Sark brought these two guys, or the three guys, because they all were recruited by Texas. They came from high school right to Texas for Trevor Goosby and Arch. They've been here four seasons now. This is their fourth year on campus. For Colin Simmons, it's three. But there is no doubt that the two undisputed leaders of this program, in locker room, offensively, it's Arch Manning, and defensively it's Colin Simmons, and I talked to him yesterday. Here with Colin Simmons from SEC Media Days. Colin, we were talking in the breakout that you represent the University of Texas like you would someone in your family, your mom. Where does that pride in UT come?
7: Just the logo itself. Like, the UT logo the Longhorn logo is a national logo. And so knowing that logo represents the school itself, and it's just as important as the name that's on the back of your jersey. That name, your family, the way you carry yourself, it represents your family, and UT is truly my family, so.
2: Perfect. And hey, listen, all the success on the campus, all the athletic departments, the national championships in softball, I know that drives you guys. I mean, a lot of winning going on in the 40 acres with other athletes. Do you guys feel that, and does that go into your off-season work?
7: Yeah, of course. Definitely got a great volleyball team, got a great basketball team, girls and boys, got a great soccer team, got a great softball team, baseball, great football team. Now it's just time for the football team to put it together, put the pieces together, bring home a national championship like all the other sports did.
2: And I know that's the mission. I was on the radio the last time in 2005 and 2006 with a championship, and that team was so player-driven. Vince Young and company, Mac Brown called it the easiest year you ever coached because the team kind of took over. You guys feel like with you and Arch and Trevor and the guys that are here, there's a parallel?
7: Yeah, for sure. Definitely resembles each other. This team is definitely player-driven, culture-driven, standard-driven. And, as long as we stick together and be as tight as we say we are, we're gonna accomplish anything that we want to.
2: I was listening to Arch, and he said he's inspired by you because he said you're probably going to be a top three pick in the draft, but you never talk about that. It's not something you focus on. It's all about the team.
7: Yeah, things like that, I just let come to me, you know. Everybody got their opinions of, you know, who should be this, what should be that. You know, at the end of the day, I dictate my outcome, you know. I dictate my future. So, you know, I just take things day by day, week by week, and game by game.
2: Today, we're recording on a Thursday. Yesterday was Wednesday, so I'm sure there was a Culture Wednesday. There was a scavenger hunt, I heard, and you were one captain, and Arch was a captain, and who won that?
7: I'm going to say we tied. I'm going to keep saying we came a tie because that's what it was. If it wasn't a tie, we definitely took the win. But we did send the picture to our strength and conditioning coach, Coach Becton, and it was both at the same time. So you got to make it a tie, Arch. If you're hearing this, Arch, it's a tie.
2: Yeah, apparently he went to Judge Becton is what Trevor.
8: All right, so there you go. They had the scavenger hunt on Culture Wednesday, and this is how competitive these two are. The whole time they were arguing, and I guess somebody put out an Instagram post of a picture, and I asked Trevor Goosby about it, and he sounded like he was on Colin's team because we're waiting. He said, we're waiting on Judge Becton, Tory Becton, the strength and conditioning coach, to rule. When we get back, we'll get a ruling, but we think we tied. Arch Manning thinks their team won the scavenger hunt because I guess it was you had to get your final, we've all done scavenger hunts. You've got to get back to the weight room first. Colin Simmons is trying to say, look, we have a picture. We got there at the same time. Arch is saying, no, I beat you guys there. And this was the whole time as they're doing all these interviews. These two are just jawing about who won the scavenger hunt the day before.
3: Yeah, I think what sticks out to me about that, one, the competitive fire in every facet that these college athletes have. But at the end of the day, like, they're going to SEC media days. They're on TV. It's all these big money deals in the NIL era. But like, you hear this story, I'm like, oh, these are kids. These are college kids. Like, this sounds like me and my buddies at college. It's like, oh, you cheated.
8: Yeah.
3: Cheated at beer pong.
8: Well, Art, that's why Art.
3: Do that.
8: That's what Art said. That's why I don't like going to Topgolf. Because I just like jack around and hit the ball with the other clubs. I like playing and like challenging myself to break 80. No, Arch is, it goes back to last year we were in Atlanta and I asked Michael Taft, who's the most competitive guy in your locker room other than you? Because I'd known Michael a long time. I was like, who's the most competitive guy in here? And he said, that guy right over there. Then pointed right at Arch and said, Arch is. And I think Colin Simmons in that conversation too. But that's two cuts we've heard or two comments, Jack, from Colin Simmons that, you know, we played the one last hour where he was asked about what are your individual goals this year as a guy who could be the best defensive player in the country. You know, he's going to be nominated and up if he performs for the Butkus Awards and the Nagurski Awards and all these things, the Hendricks Award off the edge. And every time somebody asked him that, like I just did, it's no. My goal is to win. Our goal is to win the championship. And we are a player-driven team. And as I led into that question with him, Jack, that's what Texas was in 2025. Or 2005, Mac Brown did say that's the easiest job I ever had. If you remember going back to that, Jack, Mac Brown, Vince Young told Mac, hey, chill out, man. Let us play some music at practice. Mac would never let him play music at practice. He loosened that up, let him, you know, put on some hip-hop music and be loose because Vince loved to be loose. Vince played better when he was loose and you know, just being himself. And this team's got some signs of it. It really does. Doesn't, you know, they got to be, it's a tougher grind this generation, this decade than it was then. But it's, you know, this is a team's got a lot of pieces to it.
3: Yeah, and I think that looseness speaks to the leadership of the stars. You know what I mean? Because if the stars are slacking a little bit or aren't, you know, being the best players on the team, the coach has to be a hard ass. And the coach can kind of ease up and let the guys kind of govern themselves, as we like to talk about now with all these new rules.
8: Well,
3: but
8: that leads,
3: if the players aren't doing that, you have to be stricter. And the fact that Sark doesn't have to be as strict or Mac Brown didn't have to be as strict, it meant the leadership was in the right place from the player side.
8: Well, because you trust it.
3: Yeah.
8: And you trust that, and that goes back to where maybe as stinging as it was last year to go 9-3 and not get in the tournament and have to watch everything, the leaders of the team have as much ammo as they need. If someone is not stepping in and stepping up, hey, man.
3: You lose to Florida.
8: This is why we lost
3: Florida.
8: They
3: know that. Yeah.
8: This is why we lost that game. This is why we came out of the gate slow. And, you know, the leaders of the team will lead that. There it is. Arch Manning, Colin Simmons. Coming back, Jack, we're going to get the news of the day, including the Cole Hudson temporary restraining order and what it means. Sark weighed in. Also, Trevor Goosby was asked, who's the most athletic family on campus? Is it the Goosbys with he and his brother Austin, or is it the Spears? With the volleyball player and now Marcus Spears Jr. Trevor Goosby was asked that question yesterday. It's game time.
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2: All right, Wake Point Open is coming up, y'all. Listen, we are climbing out. This is the last weekend of July, last full weekend, I should say, because next weekend, this coming week from today, they'll be doing the Wake Point Open, and it's out at Lake LBJ. I've been telling you about it all month, and I want you to be out there. I'm going to be out there that Saturday in the afternoon at Wake Point. And here's the deal. It is pro and amateur wakeboarders going big for a prize pot of almost $50,000. They also have a $25,000 shootout. They'll be doing the big tricks, I can tell you that. And you don't even need a ticket. You just need to show up. You can be on a boat and just pull up and watch the best wakeboarders in the world have a great time and compete for that big pot of money. Or you can hang out at the Wake Point there at the restaurant where they're going to have fireworks and food and live music throughout the day and into the night. 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
14: 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I don't know what Boyzone is. I've never heard of Shane Lynch before, but Shane is upset. He's accused Taylor Swift of embedding evil messages in her music and performing satanic rituals during her concert. I just thought my daughter had stuff on her jeans and had like a hoodie.
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16: Arch Manning will be the second best quarterback on the field in every remaining game Texas has.
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14: 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I've never heard of Shane Lynch before, but Shane is upset. He's accused Taylor Swift of embedding evil messages in her music and performing satanic rituals during her concert. I just thought my daughter had stuff on her jeans and had like a hoodie.
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2: Arch Manning, Colin Simmons, and how about Trevor Goose? We don't want to leave him out. Let's go Horns at half past. 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
24: All right.
2: Yeah, those are the three Longhorns there. The quarterback, the pass rusher, and the starting left tackle. Three of the best players at their position in the sport. Trevor Goosby, though, is a part of a very athletic family. By the way, Horns That Have Passed brought to you by Dr. Greg Eckert. He's my dentist. He'd love to be yours. That's Eckert with a U, U-E-C-K-E-R-T. Need to get an update from Dr. Eckert on he did Roschon Johnson in the office recently, former Longhorn, talking about a new smile in his teeth. Excited to hear that plan. But here is, so we heard Arch Manning talk about his golf game and scavenger hunts and Colin Simmons, player-led team. I think that's fair. But so athletic family. You got Trevor Goosby, who you see him, Jack. He's huge. But you can see why he loved basketball growing up. He's just gotten bigger and bigger in the weight room. But he's about 6'7". Got long arms. He's every. This is why the NFL loves him. He's got the measurables. You know, length of arms is great. The great big feet. Basketball. He's very athletic. He grew up playing basketball. And his younger brother is a 5-star combo guard named Austin Goosby. And so he's really good. He's already on campus, and he'll be playing for Texas this year as part of that Sean Miller team that some people, a lot of people think can get to the Final Four. I was talking to my buddy Jerry Hamilton, Jack, recently. When we were up in Tampa, Jerry comes on the show a lot. He said he got to see him practice, and he's like, they're really good. He's like, they're really, that's the most talented team I've ever seen at Texas, by far. Yeah. He said it out loud on our show, but he said, I got to see it. And that included Marcus Spears Jr.
3: Yeah, I mean, just adding him as a piece to an already super talented roster that puts it over the top, I'd say.
2: But Goosby was asked, which family is more athletic? Who's the first family of athletes at Texas? Because you have the Goosbys, All-American football tackle, potential All-American basketball player. And then you've got Marcus Spears Jr., who is reclassified, and here he comes. His sister is one of the best players on the Texas volleyball team. So Austin Goosby was asked. Here we go.
0: You know, your brother, just going to have the better family in the Texas athletic department. Y'all are the Spears family.
1: Man, that's a good question. I've known the Spears family for a long time. Like, Marcus Spears, like, he's like my little brother. You know, I talk with him a good amount, and, you know, I'm just glad that both of them are here for sure. So
4: you help recruit.
1: You could say that if you wanted to. You know, I would throw like a little like, hey, like, think of yourself in a Texas jersey type, you know. Yeah. So, yeah.
2: That's pretty cool. Austin Goosby and Marcus Spears Jr. will have Trevor to be a kind of a big brother for them while they're here. Because obviously they both grew up in the Metroplex playing basketball, AAU, all that. And Trevor Goosby, now a seasoned fourth-year player for the Texas Longhorns. Big brother can make that happen. So there you go. But here it is. Speaking of reclassifying, this is the, you know, we're talking about all the clickbait and the great quotes and the great conversation. There was actual news yesterday. You know, Lane Kiffin provided an update on Sam Levitt and where he's at. Says he's on course to be ready to go to start camp and start the season. But the news for Texas came down early. We talked about it yesterday. Cole Hudson, now a finished product at Texas, right? He went through senior night. He's done with his career at Texas. Well, he didn't get drafted, Jack, and didn't sign a free agent deal with a team. So Cole Hudson is done with football, but he and his family decided to go the temporary restraining order, file a suit in a Texas court with a judge and say, look, the five-play-five deal is now available and I want to take advantage of it. I want to play more college football. And, you know, if you're Steve Sarkisian, you're like, why wouldn't we? Here's Sark on what he knows about the situation. This wasn't the team doing this or the program. This was Cole Hudson and his family.
13: Yeah, well, you know, I think obviously we saw the 5-for-5 get passed. And Cole was in a unique situation because, you know, he didn't get drafted. He didn't get signed by an NFL team. And so, you know, I think between he, his family, his attorneys, they wanted to go for this and you know, it's up to them, you know, and they did that. You know, I think for us, you know, if it ultimately all goes through, we're getting a veteran player. We're getting a guy who I think has 25 starts and has appeared in 48 games. You know, where that lands as far as, you know, what does it look like in Morris Seymour, RJ Kojo, all the bunch of different guys. At the end of the day, there's nothing like having an experienced player, you know, on your team, in your locker room, in the offensive line room. That, you know, what does the future hold? I don't know. I haven't seen Cole in, it's been 7 months, you know, since our last time we played. So there's a lot that we have to kind of sort through and unpack. But if we're fortunate to have him back, it'd be great.
2: All right, so Cole Hudson, and think about that little gift. So you have your established starters that have been working through the spring and working with Kyle Flood, and you brought in Lawrence Seymour from Western Kentucky and Melvin Ciani. Just my guess, Jack, or my speculative, and we're going to ask Bobby Burton about this coming up from On Texas Football. He's back from Tampa as well. He and the On Texas team were there at a Airbnb the whole day. But his thoughts on this, because Culletson just wants, sounds like he wants to play football. And the NFL wasn't calling. I don't know how hard they pursued it. Like, once you don't get drafted and then you're not one of those preferred free agents, knowing that this 5-for-5 rule is coming, I'm just going to assume, not a lawyer, but or I'm not in Cole Hudson's family, but once he went undrafted and wasn't one of those early signees, and we knew that the 5-for-5 rule was coming from the NCAA, I'm assuming this was a conversation in the Hudson household of, you know what, let's wait for that. Let's file our TRO. Let's see if we can get another year. This will be a way to maybe get drafted next year or just play football for the university that he played 4 years for and started 23 games. Well, Connor Robertson's the slated starting center. Lawrence Seymour's competing with Andre Kodjoe at guard.
3: Yeah.
2: Brandon Baker's your starting right guard, sliding from tackle. Melvin Ciani. So I don't think Cole is going to walk in here and want to, you know, demand a job, demand a starting role, but competition's great. And to have a 24-year-old, 23-year-old veteran who knows the offense, can be, you know, a reliable rotational player or backup or there if somebody does get hurt, why wouldn't you take it? That's like, you'd be looking a gift horse in the mouth. It's like, we'll take it. He never signed a contract, never went to a training camp. Here he is.
3: Yeah, and if he's ruled eligible by the NCAA or if, you know.
2: Well, that's not going to happen.
3: They
2: but
3: put
2: the
3: off
2: injunction,
3: the lawsuit, whatever.
2: Yeah.
3: I do wonder if it's not Texas, can he go anywhere else? Because the transfer portal is closed.
2: Well, that's
3: and then if
2: that's
3: it's 5-to-play 5, then it's going to be, well, that's your 5. You can't play next year. So it sounds like, I mean,
2: that's going to be the rub
3: Texas
2: for him.
3: Nothing, right?
2: I think so, because he didn't put his name in the portal, and the portal's not open until December again, or January again.
3: So that would be his 5-to-play 5.
2: All right, let's hear this, too, and we're going to ask, so the other piece of news that came down, big one. So 2 weeks ago, we heard the story of John Meredith. John Meredith the third, 5-star, uber 5-star, prep prospect out of the Metroplex, Fort Worth. He's a big-time player. He's, as we said, the highest-rated player by the composite, the recruiting composite. Best player, highest-rated player, not named Arch Manning or Vince Young ever at the Texas program. He's a cornerback. 6'2", long arms, walk-in, immediate impact after next year. He's going to play a year. Remember, he was at Euless Trinity. But his mom, we did this whole story with you folks out there. His mom's a peace officer, a police officer with whatever force. And she wanted to transfer her son to North Crowley High School from Euless Trinity. She got married since the football season ended and they moved it into a house up where North Crowley is, or near, and up in that area. So she wanted to enroll him in North Crowley. Apparently there is a rule, I didn't know this, that all peace officers, they can enroll their kid at whatever school is near where they work. Do you know this, Jack? You can kind of like teachers. You know, my wife was in school, so some of our kids got to go where she needed them to go. And a peace officer apparently gets the same privilege. Great for us. Well, for whatever reason, the UIL said no, he can't. It's for football reasons. Even though his former coach at Euless Trinity came out and said, this is not for football reasons, guys. His mom moved. They bought a house. Now, there was arguments that there were a couple of high schools he was passing to go to North Crowley because once he wanted to leave Euless Trinity, there were other schools closer, but his mom should have gotten to pick. Well, a 3-2 vote, UIL says, no, you can't play. So now the kid's a month out to his senior season as a super 5-star. He can't play for Euless. He can't play for, he doesn't want to go play for Euless Trinity. He can't play for North Crowley. So what's he going to do? Go play at a prep school? Go to IMG Academy? Well, guess what? He's 18. His schoolwork is far enough, I guess, and he did the Marcus Spears Jr. thing, and it came out yesterday. He's reclassified, and he's going to play college football this year. Like, so if Cole Hudson were to come back and be a part of the Texas roster when they get to camp next month, and that's into August, you could have John Meredith III, a super 5-star corner. Here's Steve Sarkisian asked about it yesterday.
4: Danny Davis, the Austin American Statesman. Going back to the news you just, I guess, broke, what does John Meredith bring to this team? And I'm not sure when he turns 18, but can someone that young contribute at the cornerback position right away?
5: Yeah, he's already turned 18 a couple weeks ago. You know, he provides great length, great speed, tremendous man-to-man ability, very confident, very aggressive, all the attributes you want in a defensive back. It's not a secret, you know, why he was a top 2 or 3 player in the country in the 2027 class. So for us to get him now, we'll see how far we can take him. Like I told his mom, Coach Muschamp, Coach Orfe, we don't have an expectation on him of a timetable. We're going to coach him. We're going to develop him. When he's ready, I think he'll be good enough to play. How long that takes to get him ready, that's going to be the race. That's the challenge. Week one, week four, week eight, I don't know.
2: All right, so there you go. John Meredith will be on campus. Marcus Spears Jr. And not really by his choice. I think his family fought for his right to play high school football at North Crowley.
3: Yeah,
2: that was denied. And that left him in a pickle here. This will be good for his development, though. We're gonna ask. Let me get a timeout, Jack. We're gonna ask Bobby Burton about this and how John Meredith can help. Bobby Burton knows these guys, Jerry Hamilton on the recruiting side, Hank South, and C.J. Vogel. All those guys, really, really high expectation for John Meredith. But he's supposed to be a senior in high school. How much can he help? Also, the Cole Hudson news and Bobby's general takeaways from SEC Media Days coming next on Game Time.
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3: Straight music, folks. 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

0: Yeah, what a week. Thank goodness for SEC football media days, and thanks goodness for SEC football in general. But, Jack, you know, ESPN right now talking about Malik Nabers and the New York Giants. They've had 10-win season since they last won a Super Bowl. That's the topic. You know what's on ESPN tonight? Banana ball. Banana ball. The banana whatever. Thank goodness we got football to talk about. Lane Kiffin, Steve Sarkisian, Darch Manning. We got it all for you. And talk more about that. We just told you the John Meredith story, reclassification. He should be on campus and in a Texas uniform when they hit camp next month. Possibly Cole Hudson, too. Sark addressed that. And to talk more about it, get his thoughts on it, is the man in charge over there at On Texas Football. Bobby Burton took the whole team to Tampa at an Airbnb. And Bobby joins us now. He's back like I am. Bobby, what time did you get back last night?
1: I got back. I think we were on the same flight, Aaron. I saw you on it, but I closed my eyes as soon as I got on the plane and didn't wake up until I got home.
0: Well, so, I wish I could have. I
1: was back around 12:30.
0: Yeah, that was late, my friend. It was late, but hey, you know what? And then I got stuck in the slowest Uber driver's car ever. He was going like 40 miles an hour on the highway. And then I got stuck in traffic. I'm blowing on fumes here, but you know what? As I just said, we're talking football, so that's good. Now tell me about your cannonball at the Airbnb house there of On Three Sports. I was hearing everybody was bragging about your vertical leap.
1: Yeah, I did not have much of a vertical leap, but we were on air and we were just trying to have fun. Texas has a player on its roster, Richie Wesley, defensive end, and he, famously committed doing a cannonball to Oregon at the time, and so I tried to reenact that cannonball, and I'm not quite sure I have the vertical of Richie Wesley. I'll put it that way.
0: He's a 5-star edge rusher out of California. I'm going to go with Wesley on that. All right, takeaways real quick. The housekeeping news. Cole Hudson. You know, I heard Sark. We played the Sark sound. We're monitoring it. But why wouldn't you want a 23-year-old veteran player in your offensive line room? How would that work if it does happen?
1: Well, I think it's going to be the situation is ongoing right now. He received the temporary restraining order that allows him to continue football practice and football activities with the team, but he still needs the injunction to actually move forward and be able to play in games. That's what clears the University of Texas. The restraining order allows him to return to activities. The injunction would allow him to actually have eligibility. So they're waiting on that part of it. The date has not been confirmed to me yet on when that injunction hearing will take place. But for the time being, Cole Hudson could return to football activities. One thing to note, Cole is already enrolled at the University of Texas and has been this entire time. He's an MBA student who graduated Texas in 3 years, and actually he's a second-year MBA student. And Texas would gladly take him back. Steve Sarkisian spoke yesterday about it, and he's like, look, this is a guy with 23 starts, played in 48 college games. Of course we want him back. Anybody would want him back. Now, does that mean he's going to absolutely be given the left guard spot that he vacated with his graduation or his previous tenure running out? The answer is no. There are other people that are going to try to win that job too. So it doesn't automatically insert Cole Hudson, but it definitely, what I think it does is sets the floor for the left guard position. We know what Cole Hudson brings to the table, but we're going to find out what Lawrence Seymour, Jordan Coleman, and maybe Jaden Chapman have to say about it as well when they get to camp.
2: Yeah, Bobby, just for a little bit of clarification, I know that we're all trying to figure out how the transfer portal works in this modern era and you know, the windows and everything. But by my read of this, if Cole Hudson is not welcome back at Texas, let alone if he can play college football at all, he can't really go anywhere else, right? He can't enter the portal. The portal window's closed. And that means if he gets through the end of the year and Texas doesn't allow him back, et cetera, that would be the end of his 5-for-5 window. So it's pretty much horns or bust for Cole Hudson, right?
1: Yes, absolutely. Okay. That is my reading of it, too, although they could go sue for that, too.
2: Of course. So, thank you.
1: But like Kendall Weaver, let's take him for example, right? The young man that's played basketball at Texas and is part of this lawsuit up in Ohio that's got 30 some odd guys in it. Kendall entered the portal officially, so he can actually go back somewhere if he wanted to. Cole Hudson never did. And so that is a fact that you're right about. There are other football players out there contemplating doing this. There's a defensive lineman at Colorado, Ezra Christensen, that actually did this before Cole Hudson did it. And we're going to see if he ends up going back actually to Colorado or somewhere else. Texas is not involved in that, but something to watch.
3: That is the information we're looking for. And, Cole Hudson, we get on Will Wade at LSU and these other basketball coaches bring back pros. Cole Hudson's never signed a contract in the NFL. He didn't get drafted. He didn't pursue that. And as you just said, Bobby, he's an MBA student at the McCombs School. He's going to be a businessman, but you know, while he's doing that, why not play some football? And he's gotten at least to the TRO point of that. And as Sark said, we'd love to have him, at least for depth and veteran experience in our locker room. He'd be a good teammate. Seems like a lot win-win-win if they can make that happen. Bobby, the other one, the other side of that, an older guy versus a younger guy. John Meredith was caught up in that weird UIL ruling, which we had Jordan Scruggs on from your staff to try to understand. It still didn't make sense to me, but he wants to play football, but now he's going to come play at Texas. And what do you read of that? He's a really talented player.
1: He's a really talented player. This has been an interesting scenario that I'm not sure I've seen this late in the season before, in the recruiting season. Meredith, as you mentioned, was denied the ability to transfer to North Crowley. The UIL said they thought it was for competitive reasons. Then he started looking a little bit at schools down in South Florida, Chaminade, Madonna. I think he talked to IMG at least, but they were full. And so he's sitting there saying, what do I need to do in the fall of 2026 if I don't want to go back to Euless Trinity? And I don't know where this came from. I've got to do some more digging, but Steve Sarkisian, Brandon Harris, Chris Gilbert, those guys with the Texas personnel staff got together and came up with an idea of, hey, look, he's already been taking some classes to get an associate's degree, et cetera. Beyond that. So how do we get him while he was in high school? How do we get him to Texas earlier? Possibly rather than him just sitting out an entire season. So they went to work on it and ultimately that's what happened. They were able to figure out a way for John Meredith to end up being eligible to come a class forward. Not unlike the young man that we just talked about earlier, Richie Wesley. Who graduated a year early. Now, Wesley has been on campus already since January, so he did it a full year and a half early. Meredith is doing it a full year early. But, you know, I think that the big piece here is Meredith is one of the top recruits in the recruiting class for Texas, or was in 2027. Look, this keeps him and gets him signed and on campus. I don't know if he's going to play special teams. I don't know if he's going to find some time and just get ready for 2027. We don't know yet, but it does get him on campus, Aaron. And I think that's huge because it keeps him away from going to another school and then that end up being another recruitment you have to re-engage on, yeah. Right? Because, you know, he goes down to a school in like Chaminade, Madonna in South Florida. All of a sudden he's 15 minutes from Miami's campus.
3: Yeah.
1: And he's going to Miami games every other week, you know. So I think from that vantage point, I thought Sark, Brandon Harris, those guys did a really good job of figuring out a way to make this possible for John Meredith to start school a year early.
3: Speed up the clock. Bobby, you were there like I was all week and ready to be home for the weekend. But what were your general takeaways from Texas and anything else stand out to you?
1: You know, I thought that Texas going last It was probably a bad move. If you want to, and what I mean by going last, Texas literally out of 16 schools was the very last school to get to the mic. And frankly, it should have been earlier in the week to give the week some more punch. I felt it was a little lackluster when you go through that. But Sark is, in the private meeting with local media, I thought he was upbeat. Aaron,
3: yep.
1: I thought he was like, and he, even when he went to the mic in the main media room, he is not giving any excuses. Yes, we're talented, he said. Offense, defense, special teams, we're talented. And I just like when a coach, you know, is ready to go like that. And I think that's my biggest takeaway out of everything is that Sark acknowledges that he's got a really, really talented team. he's quick to say that, you know, talent doesn't necessarily equal victories. So those kids have to go and put it all together. But he is extremely excited about what he has on campus right now.
3: Yeah, and I've said this a lot. I'm sure you have too on Texas football, Bobby. It's, you know, if they don't win the championship this year, and there's obviously no guarantees, it's harder than it's ever been to win one, especially with a 9-game conference schedule. It won't be because Sark didn't turn over every rock and, you know, go get Mark Stoops and go get Will Muschamp and, you know, go into the portal like they did and let some guys that they really liked in their locker room move on to other places so that they could go for higher ceiling players like Cam Coleman. I mean, they've done, to me, Arch Sark has done everything he could do to maximize the final year of Arch Manning and Colin Simmons, and whether it'll pay off or not. And if it doesn't, and it's not the season Texas fans want, then obviously, as you just said, Sark has willingly put the bullseye right on him, because that'll be the question if this team doesn't get it done, because they've got, you know, everything in place, if they can stay healthy, to make a run like 05. Bobby, thanks so much. I know you got a show to do here coming up, Coffee and Football and On Texas Football. Thanks for your perspective. It's been a late night for us, and I'm glad you got to sleep on the plane.
1: Appreciate you, Aaron. You have a good one.
3: Yeah, I wanted to sleep too. Like, I was cold. Maybe in the back of the planes, I was in like row 28.
2: Yeah, I can't sleep on anything.
3: I normally can. I did on the way over there.
2: Yeah.
3: But this plane was particularly cold. I don't know what was going on. I was like, golly, freezing. I get a blanket. And apparently, since COVID, they don't hand out blankets anymore. Those things carry germs.
2: Like, that's probably a great part of American. Not a great part. Like American history tells us that's true.
3: I know.
2: Smallpox blankets, man. Well, 300 years ago.
3: I was freezing, but I wanted to sleep. But then I just had to like play Scrabble on my phone or something.
2: It's pretty
3: past
2: good.
3: The time. Yeah, our plane getting out of, I got to keep my brain. I don't like to watch movies. Every time I try to watch a movie on a plane, I end up not, I don't get to see the end of it.
2: That's true.
3: It lands, but they got to turn them off and everything got to go off. I'm like, oh, man. All right, we're coming back. We're 2 hours in. There's Bobby Burton with the latest. We'll get some E-Blast coming up. Lane Kiffin. It's kind of cool when his daughter was dating one of his, you know, a player on another team that he wasn't coaching. Now he's coaching the team. What is that like? Also, Steve Sarkisian, maybe with the quote of the day yesterday that got him in a little bit of hot water, which we'll get into with Parker Livingston from Texas to Oklahoma, the other side of the Red River rivalry. We'll get Sark's thoughts and the rest of SEC Football Media Days. It's game time.
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7: Jeff Ward, 19 quarterbacks taken first overall in this century. Only one won a Super Bowl with his original team. And that was only, just to give you a big hint, only after a draft day detour. To me, the reality is this is not necessarily about the player himself. You know, this is what I call now is the Sam Darnold effect. Now we're starting to learn to appreciate. There's talented players taken at the top. There's talented players, quarterbacks taken in the first round. But they keep ending up with these same trash franchises that keep turning them into bad players, only if these quarterbacks are lucky enough. Baker Mayfield, Sam Darnold, perfect examples. Could be Kyler Murray. He's the next case study. But when you're drafted by the trashy franchises that suck at everything they do, it ruins good quarterbacks. Once they get out, they get somewhere else, they've got life.
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5: Yeah, kind of after being there for 5 days in Tampa, don't disagree with Bobby Burton that it was strategic by the SEC to have Texas and LSU, probably the two biggest storylines going into SEC media days of all the 16 teams on the same day to wrap it up. Kind of force media like us to wait and be there for all of it, cover all the teams, not just come in for one day and leave. But did make, because yesterday was the heaviest of the day. Now, Georgia, one when it was Georgia by themselves, really dominating the headlines. Alabama was a big one with that, with A&M. I thought that Wednesday was pretty good. Oklahoma was the lead conversation on Monday. But, yeah, yesterday, two lead actors with Lane Kiffin in the morning. Poor Ryan Silverfield at Arkansas was begging for any attention he could get. And then, you know, Sark in the afternoon with Jeff Lebby from Mississippi State. But it was a fun week. It's good to have all this content and conversation. And it's good to be back, even though it was a late night and a quick turnaround here to get in here to the studio this morning. But happy to do it. This is one of those days that we encourage you every day to go back and listen to the podcast. But we've already played our conversation with Arch Manning. Talking about what's the best thing about being a Manning. I thought that was a good answer, too, his parents. That makes you feel good if you're a parent. Like, yeah, well, I've got great parents. But also, what's the worst thing about being a Manning and, you know, what he learned about last year, how good Cam Coleman is. That's all there. Also, Colin Simmons, I talked to him, Trevor Goosby, Steve Sarkisian, all the news coming out of SEC Media Days for the Longhorns. But, Jack, here in the 8 o'clock hour, let's dive into some e-blasts, some quick takes and quick thoughts on what went on in Tampa yesterday and all week long. Let's hit an e-blast brought to you by the Law Office of David J. Lopez. All right, Steve Sarkisian. Sometimes, as much as I appreciate what Sark has done this offseason, certainly what he's done for the Texas program, because I haven't done as long as I have since Mack Brown and the end of Mack Brown, it's been a tough program to cover, or it had been for about 15 years until Sark rolled in. End of Mack was not great, and we know Charlie Strong, Tom Herman, that's when you were in school, Jack. But Sark has elevated the profile of this program. He's done, you know, what he said he was going to do when he got here at a high level. And now it's about getting over the hump. Now it's about delivering a championship. You've heard Bobby Burton say it. We've said it. All of our guests, you know, Texas picked to win this thing. And I, as I said with Bobby, and I'll say throughout the up until the season starts, they've, you can't say Sark didn't make moves to fix it or to fix what it was ill, what was, because what can take the program from really, really good, looks great on paper, to SEC physical enough, SEC tough, championship level tough. You know, and that was the narrative, again, by all the national media and all the people I talked to in Tampa. How do you get over that hump? And, you know, we'll see if the results are there, and it's going to be, the spotlight will be on Sark, Jack, but, you know, they made the tough choices to start the portal process. Well, first it started with the firing of Chad Scott after 1 year, the letting go of Dwayne Akina and Pete Kwiatkowski, and going and getting Will Muschamp, who's got 2.5 decades of SEC coaching experience, understands the conference, understands what it's like to be physical in that conference, going to get Jabbar Jalouk, who had been at LSU and Florida, brings SEC ties, SEC experience, also brought analysts from the SEC, also went and got Mark Stoops. He didn't have a job. He's let go. They're paying him to not work at Lexington to hire Will Stein. So he said, let me go get Mark Stoops. And you're going to hear what my question to Sark at the bottom of the hour and Horns at Half Past, and then his answer to it of, was that intentional to go get all this SEC experience? And I think it was. But so he did that. Then they get into the portal, Jack, and it's, okay, look, we just watched Indiana win a national championship with a very old team. You know, Ohio State the year before. Our average age last year was 18, 19 years old, about 19 and a half. Indiana's average age was between 23 and 24. We got to get older. And that means, guess what? We're going to have to sacrifice some of these

0: second, third year players that are on our roster that are going to go elsewhere, but we need to grow out and get some experience, some veteran players. What do I always say, Jack? Hope's not a strategy. We can't hope that this guy develops into the player we think he's going to be. We need to win now. This is Arch's last year, most likely. So they let really good players, Trey Wisner, DeAndre Moore, Leonga Lafau, linebacker. Good players, really good players, or high-quality players, go in order to go get Rasheen Biles, who's first-team All-American, to go get Cam Coleman, who's a first-team preseason all, second-team at least All-American, go get Relique Brown and Hollywood Smothers. But so that wasn't an easy decision, and it's not the way Sark has always operated his programs, but that's the day and age and the reality of the situation. Now, that led to Parker Livingston, one of the guys who was a very productive player for Texas last year, who moved on. And sometimes one of the things I think with Sark, Jack, is he talks too much when he gets to these things because he does too many interviews. Because I was in the interview when the question was asked about, hey, how is it going to go with Parker Livingston when you guys get to the Red River Shootout? And I'll play it for you. Here is Sark's pretty straightforward answer. I think you'll like it, Jack, as a Longhorn fan who's never been to the state of Oklahoma. Here's Parker Livingston now playing for the Sooners. How's that going to go for you?
1: I mean, I hope we kick his ass. It's a Red River rivalry. You know what I mean? He chose to go there. He's on the other side. It's the way the game goes. If you've ever been, it's a hell of a game. It's epic. You know, pulling into the Cotton Bowl, the State Fair, the corn dogs, the turkey legs, split down the middle of the 50-yard line, both teams in the same tunnel. Like, at the end of the day, like, it's competition. You know, after the game, I'm sure I'll give him a big hug. Before that, we're trying to beat his ass. That's the way it goes.
0: All right. So that was one of the highlights of the day as far as Longhorn fans. Yeah, hope we kick his ass. Love the kid, but he's playing for the other team now. Now, he also went on the Paul Feinbaum show and was talking about 10-3 is not good enough and we've got to raise the bar and all the steps they've taken. And he actually talked about one of the challenges they had was creating more cap space, right? So we had to let some guys go so we could go get Cam Coleman, which, you know, there's a reality to that. And is that cold-blooded? Is there a ruthless nature to that? That we think we need better players. We like you, but we can do better. Now, let me say this for Parker Livingston, because people then drew the thing, like, is he really, telling him we want to kick his ass because he left? But you kind of showed him the door. But we went through this in real time, and this is when the national media gets a hold of a story, and it's not me defending Sark, but I know this, for a fact. They made an NIL offer, a good one, to Parker Livingston to come back. But it wasn't what he could get from another school, because they were trying to pinch some numbers together. They made him an offer, I'll just tell you what I was told, is about $400,000 to play at Texas. He thought he could do better on the open market. This was the same thing with Trey Wisner. That in this day and age of business, the free market, you got to put a value on a player. How much do you think he's worth based on how much money you have to spend on it? And as Sark would tell you, and I know other people think they have unlimited, Sark would tell you, no, we don't have unlimited. We can stretch where we can, but we've got to be careful with our retention, how much we give guys. Like, look, when Trevor Goosby needed to be retained, you back up the truck.
2: He was retained.
0: He was retained. Because then you have to, this is the MBA, the business school side. What's he going to command on the open market? What would Trevor Goosby, if he doesn't go to the NFL draft and puts himself in the portal, what would he command? Go ask LSU what they're paying Jordan Seaton, the other best left tackle in the draft, in the portal. So if you're going to retain that guy, you got to pay him max dollars to get him back. But then there are other guys that we want you back. Here's what we're going to put on your value. And because it's free agency, you can choose to take that or move on. And I know that's a gray area, or some would say splitting hairs for Sark, but Parker Livingston chose to go take a better offer from Oklahoma. You know, that when Sark says that was his choice, it is true. Was he forced out? I don't believe that. I believe he was made an offer but he did better. Jim Nagy and, Brett Venables at Oklahoma, what I was told, made him an offer that was twice as much. To come in and be a weapon for John Mateer. What was $400,000 here, $450,000 was $750,000, $800,000 at Oklahoma. Okay, good for him. But that was his choice. Wasn't like Texas just said, hey, get out, kid. They didn't cut the guy. They made him an offer that they put a value on the player. They did the same thing for DeAndre Moore. Because remember, they, in addition, this is the day and age of college football. They not only did they have to go out and try to attack Cam Coleman, they had to retain Ryan Wingo. They had to retain the players that were here. And so Ryan Wingo was the first priority. Trevor Goosby was the first priority. And then, you know, we also know we have to upgrade our running back room. So if Trey Wisner asks for a number, we want to get on Relic Brown out of Arizona State. He's in the portal. We've got to pinch some numbers here. But it wasn't like they didn't make an offer to Trey Wisner. They did. But it wasn't what he could make elsewhere. And you wish them the best.
2: It's a business at this point.
0: Good luck at Florida State, Trey Wisner. And Florida State paid him more in an NIL rev share deal than he was going to make here. But again, it's they all had the choice. They could have taken the initial deal and stayed. Or, because here's what I would think would happen. If Trey Wisner had taken what Texas offered him after being the rival slayer at A&M in Oklahoma, they probably wouldn't have Hollywood Smothers. They would have gone after Relic Brown. But when Trey Wisner said, no, I'm going to test the market and got what he got from Florida State, he's going to be their lead back where, you know, Parker Livingston is going to be a, you know, primary option for John Mateer along with Satania. At Texas, Parker Livingston might have been the fourth receiver, maybe fifth receiver.
2: I was going to say, I mean, you look down the list, you had the two you mentioned with Wingo and Coleman, then you throw Emmett Mosley into the mix. The reason Parker Livingston was playing so much at the beginning of the year, not at the end of the year, is because Emmett Mosley was hurt. Then you have Dalen McCutcheon, you have Kalik Lockett, you have Jermaine Bishop. Like, Parker Livingston might have been squeezed out altogether.
0: Right.
2: And he's wide receiver two or three at Oklahoma.
0: And so you root for Parker, and I think Sark's comment is spot on. He's getting criticized for it, like he's ripping the kid. No, he said, no, I'm going to give him a big hug, but I want to rip, we want to beat his ass. We want to win the game.
2: Yeah, and I think that's why fans have a different, you know, like no Texas fan, if you're educated in the slightest, has any ill will towards Trey Wisner, right? You understood. You brought in two running backs out of the portal. One, he's sacrificing money. Two, he's sacrificing carries. You can't ask a guy to do that. You wouldn't ask a guy to do that at work, like your job, like if you're getting a pay cut and a responsibilities cut. So he moves on. The reason Texas fans are upset with Parker is because if you go to Oklahoma, that kind of, there's an inkling of, oh, so you never really had any love for Texas to begin with.
0: You don't go to that school.
2: Exactly.
0: But good for him. And he doubled his money and he's going to do well.
2: I'm not going to fault a guy for chasing the bag.
0: Amen.
2: All you're worth.
0: But again, you have to look at the reality of it and where Texas was. And I would also say this, there are people, and I know them, I've talked to them, who don't like this. They're like, no, you keep the guy. But then you better be okay if they don't reach the goal.
2: Right.
0: If they're not as talented a running back as they want to be, or should be, or could be. Because that's the immediate gratification side. You can say, you know, I want these guys to develop and play 4 years as a Longhorn and all this, and that's great. But and Sark would probably go along with that. But if you don't win now because you didn't attack the portal, that's what happened last year. Hey, why were you so bad on the offensive line? Well, we were developing young guys. We had young guys that we had recruited that were coming, and everybody said, well, why didn't you get in the portal and bring in some veteran experience? Well, okay, and now you do it. And you go get some more experienced players and let some younger guys go. Now you're getting ripped for doing that. It's one of those, it's a reality. And I know all fans are different. There's fans that are like, go get the best players, bring in the best players, get some win or develop. But you can't have it both ways in college football today.
2: Correct.
0: You can't.
2: Yeah. It's just think again, it's a business. If you hire somebody and they're not doing their job, are they going to keep their job?
0: Or you could hire someone who's going to do the job better.
2: Yeah.
0: Like Cam Coleman with Ryan Wingo is a better receiver room and more dynamic receiver room for Arch Manning than DeAndre Moore and Parker Livingston. That's just a fact.
2: Yes.
0: Same with Rasheem Biles is a more explosive linebacker than Leongo Fau. Relic Brown and Hollywood Smothers on film in Division I football are more explosive and talented running backs than Trey Wisner. It just is. C.J. Baxter never got healthy. So that's the reality, but that was the we want to kick their ass, trying to put some because we had this conversation in real time and now it's being had 6 months later because the national media is, you know, ripping Sark for, you know, saying that, but also talking about cap casualties and salary caps and the realities of college, the business of college football right now. All right, let's get another e-blast. Let's dive in. It's brought to you by the law officer, David J. Lopez. That's right, DavidJLopezLaw.com. All right, so Lane Kiffin, I got to give you this number again, Jack. Lane Kiffin, shortest opening statement ever at SEC Media Days, according to Brett McMurphy of the stadium, was Mike Leach. Mike Leach in 2022, the late, great Mike Leach, said, happy to be here, any questions? So his entire opening statement before he started fielding questions from us and the assembled media was five words. Yesterday, Lane Kiffin, before he took a single question uttered 2,807 words. So he talked a lot at his press conference in the Royal Florida, what was it called, the Grand Florida Ballroom there at the Marriott Hotel. Nice place. But he did say a lot. He said, "Look, I regret how ugly it got last year when I left. There are things I would have done different. It was a moment, you know. He felt bad for the players, but here then he explained, this is why I did it, because I now have an opportunity at LSU that I would have never had at Ole Miss.
3: I believed in taking this, that all that was going to play into this, building this elite program. You have the branding of LSU. You have the history of LSU. You have the Tiger Stadium, most iconic place to play college football, the cathedral. And then you put that with us, with our systems, and I don't like to talk about myself, whatever you call the Lane Kiffin factor. And you bring that in, as you allude to, and you combine that. I think that all goes into that. Now you have 12 players with Nike NIL deals, the first offensive lineman ever. No other schools above 8. We didn't say like 12, 11. We didn't say just SEC schools. So it's a big reason why we're here. When I said that first press conference.
0: All right, so it's a bigger program. It's a better program. But as I said last year, I won't come off of it. You had a chance to win a championship last year with a team that maybe is not the type of dynamic program LSU can be. But whatever you did, being the portal king and getting in there and building Ole Miss, you had a team that could have won the national title. And who knows? We'll never know. You did create a situation where everybody in America that didn't have a dog in the fight was rooting for Ole Miss and Trinidad Shambliss to win despite your decision. But you had a team that could have won the whole thing. And who knows, Jack, if he stays, calls the plays, if they win the national championship. We'll never know, nor will he. And that's why I think a lot of people, including yours truly, will root against him to win a championship at LSU, even though he has everything he wants. And he probably will win one, because the three previous coaches before Brian Kelly won championships with all that, you know, capital and all that opportunity at LSU and all that talent. But I will be one rooting for him not to win one. That will be me.
2: I'm not there. I have no problem with it.
0: Well, like I did, because you, it's a basic, you had a team that could have won it.
2: Yeah.
0: You built it.
2: But I think he'll have 10 better teams at LSU.
0: But I hope he doesn't win it.
2: That's all right.
0: Because if he stayed at Ole Miss last year, I'd have been rooting like hell for him, to win one, to finish the deal. That's what you coach 20, 30 years for, is to build a team that's as good as you had last year, that has come together and galvanized and stayed healthy. Heck, you had an injury at quarterback to start the year and you found this revelation. See it through. Now.
2: He tried to. They wouldn't let him.
0: But no one was going to let him.
2: Right.
0: Nobody would have let him. That was a ridiculous thing to even try to ask for.
2: But if they had lost in the round of four and he left, I don't think anyone would care as much.
0: Well, no, he couldn't stay once he had already signed a contract with LSU.
2: Well, yeah, but he was trying to. But they wouldn't let him, and that's smart for Ole Miss.
0: Well, correct. But you can't. Those two things don't jive. You can't say, well, he wanted to stay. Well, he couldn't. He made the decision. I mean, I want to stay married to you, but I'm already over here with this other person. That don't work. You either stay here and coach this team and win a championship, and that's why, look, I like Lane Kiffin. He's good for college football, but I'll never root for him. I won't. Sorry. Not going to happen.
2: Yeah. I mean, I might root for him if they're playing like A&M or Oklahoma.
0: Well, maybe. I will say
2: this
0: now.
2: Maybe.
0: You will for sure. I didn't go to Texas, so I can hedge that.
2: Yeah, as long as it doesn't keep Texas out, I don't have a problem with LSU.
0: So here it is. But John Sumrall, the coach at Florida, who also left from a team that's going to the playoff, but he coached James Madison. Excuse me, Tulane. James Madison made it too. That coach left to go to UCLA. So he was in the same boat, but John Sumrall was clear to say, hey, wait a second, don't compare me to you, Lane. We had two different situations, and John Sumrall actually threw a little shade towards Kiffin, saying I wouldn't have been able to do that to my Tulane team. But here's John Sumrall.
4: I talked as we were going through, and he's like, "You and I are going through the same thing in November." I'm like, "No, Lane, we're not. If you leave, you're leaving an SEC school to go to an SEC school. It's a little different. I'm leaving Tulane, but it was challenging to do it. I wouldn't have done it any other way. I may have on the front end of taking this job, maybe not been at my best every second for Florida, because I wanted to make sure I left Tulane the right way. If any university had told me I couldn't coach in the playoff game, I don't think I'd have taken the job, just because I couldn't leave the team I had coached all year.
0: All right. So see, that's kind of my point. That's a stand-up coach. Now, would he have done it? Would he have actually walked away if Tulane had said, no, we need you to coach this team, or you can't coach this team? We'll never know. Just like we'll never know what Lane Kiffin and Ole Miss would have done. But there's John Sumrall saying, nah, couldn't have done it. Couldn't have done it. If you had said that, I'd have to stay. And I'd have to give up the Florida job. That sucks. But I had a team that was in that earned their right to the playoff. Yeah. I needed to see that through.
2: The $7.5 million he's getting for Florida, you don't think he would have gone anyway?
0: Well, I think it's
2: easy to say it when it's not going to happen.
0: Well, yes, but I will take John. After meeting him and being around him for Wednesday, I'm going to take John Sumrall at his word that he wouldn't have walked away. But that's my opinion. You're right. We'll never know. We'll never know what Lane Kiffin would have done. But he was clear to say, look, don't compare me to you, Lane. We're different. You are leaving rival to rival, border school to border school, in conference, hatred. This was a unique situation. And here's the thing with Lane. You don't have to keep chasing upward mobility. You don't have to. You're a football coach. You've done this. You were at Tennessee, and it was going to be better at USC. Heck, you were in the NFL, and Al Davis, the late great Al Davis, called you a liar, point blank to your face, that he don't trust him at all. He's a liar. And then he's so talented that people keep hiring him, but he left Tennessee for USC because that was going to be better. Then he got fired there. Then he left Florida Atlantic because Ole Miss was going to be great. And he built Florida. This is the whole thing. He built Ole Miss into a program it had never been, ever. And a team that could have won the championship. So now to come back and say, well, now I'm going to place it's even better because I got all these five stars and I've got all these Nike deals. I think that's disingenuous to the job the profession you're in. It's in. You're in it to win it.
2: But do you think if he had lost in the round of four and then left, anyone would, like, care?
0: Yes.
2: Other than Ole Miss fans?
0: But then he wouldn't have gotten the LSU job because LSU wasn't going to wait
2: for
0: him.
2: But if the calendar was better and blah, blah, blah.
0: No, I don't. But at the same time, that's the point. That's the rub. Hey, you have a job that's good enough. You might be able to, like, Ole Miss had never been in the SEC title game. They had never won double-digit games in their program's history. Not Archie Manning, not Eli Manning. It never happened. And sure, yeah, at LSU, you might go there and win three championships. But you could have won one at Ole Miss. To me, that's a greater achievement as a coach. Someone who's a son of a coach who wants to win championships. You built a team that can win it. Go win it. It's like, you know, when Brad Stevens was at Butler, and I know Ole Miss is different than Butler, but and if the North Carolina had called before the tournament started and wanted to hire him, no, you see this through. And if it costs you getting the North Carolina job, okay, there'll be other jobs.
2: Yeah.
0: That'll be out there for me. I'm not leaving this team. We had this debate all through December and November, but same time, hearing it, it's like, I will root against you.
2: But that's the thing about if you said Brad Stevens with Butler to North Carolina, Butler would have let him stay. Coach.
0: Yes, you're right.
2: Like John Sumrall, like John Sumrall.
0: Yeah, but I think even Lane understands where he was. He couldn't. The AD of Ole Miss could not allow that, and that's no one would have.
2: I said it at the time. It's like, hey, dude, just wait 2 years. They're going to fire whoever they hire anyway.
0: Right.
2: If they don't get you, they're going to settle for seconds, and then, you know.
0: That's the mindset I don't get, is I understand it all. I see the lay of the land. But Lane, you had a team right in front of you with this revelation at quarterback that you could have won the championship. And if you don't get the LSU job, there's going to be another job coming. There'll be another opportunity. But obviously he made his call, and we'll all see how it goes. I just know where I stand on it. We'll take your thoughts. 512-834-1027. Sark, Lane Kiffin, the centers of attention. Also coming back, we'll go horns at half past. More from Sark. Also, we'll get into this Lane Kiffin. You know, when he was at Ole Miss, his daughter, Frommel, was dating a player that played at LSU. Now he's the coach at LSU, and that player is still there, and he's still dating his daughter. There was some conversation about that yesterday at Media Days. We'll get you the lay of the land there. It's game time.
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0: All right, coming up, it is Horns at Half Past. Text at the bottom of every hour. We'll have the grievance line before the end of the hour. Also, next hour, Chris Phillips, SEC Unfiltered. His overview and thoughts of SEC Football Media Days. That digital entity, all the 16 teams, and certainly Sark and Lane Kiffin, who were the rock stars yesterday. Jack, we said Ryan Silverfield's the coach at Arkansas, and he could have been, he's kind of in the witness protection program yesterday morning when Lane Kiffin was there. Who's that guy? Oh, that's the Arkansas coach. Here he is. He was asked this, Jack. Does he define aura? Aura. Like Lane Kiffin's got an aura to him, whether I like him or not, or I'll root for him or not. Sark's got an aura. There's no doubt when he walks in the room. Kirby Smart, no question. Brett Venables even, when you can just tell that's a football coach right there. But here is Ryan Silverfield introducing himself to the SEC media. He came to Arkansas from Memphis, and here was his answer to the question, do you define aura?
1: I love it. I never thought coming here today, you know, these last couple of days that people would talk about aura. First off, I don't know what the hell that means. Like I said, if it's about fashion and all that stuff, certainly have no aura. But if it's about having a presence about yourself, those that are around me know that at least I'm a genuine, real dude. And I think you talk to our players, they get a presence around me, they get it. And if aura means being cool, doing all those things, well, listen, I got a hot wife for a reason, right? I mean, I can get down. I can recite, you know, Notorious B.I.G. lyrics. I can recite, you know, whatever you want me to do. You know, let's go. But I've got enough aura, enough to find ways to win football games, and that's all that matters.
0: All right, so there you go. Ryan Silverfield. He's got aura. Just, Notorious B. I got a hot wife, and I can recite Notorious B.I.G. lyrics.
2: That's pretty good.
0: Yeah, good.
2: Well, good way to be.
0: He goes out and wins some games. People will know who Ryan Silverfield is, and he did a nice job in Memphis. He was reminded, others reminded for him that against current SEC coaches, he's 4-1 in his career. Yeah, he's won some games at Memphis. In Arkansas, not far from Memphis. One of the other soap opera conversations of Media Days is Lane Kiffin leaving Ole Miss for LSU. Whit Weeks is a senior linebacker. He was one of the three Tigers there. Whit Weeks, while Lane was in Oxford coaching Ole Miss, I guess one of his daughters started dating Whit. That's not that far apart, right? Baton Rouge and Oxford. And so that was one thing. But now he's Whit Weeks' coach, and they're still dating.
2: Oh, nice.
0: So here it is. Here's the question of Whit Weeks. How's this go? But your coach is now your coach.
3: Right side, third row.
4: Lane Kiffin used to just be your girlfriend's father, but now he's also your head coach. How has that affected your relationship with him on and off the field this year?
3: It hasn't affected my relationship with him at all. I know that when we go in that building, everybody in our building has the same mindset and the same goals. And when you're in that building, you're there for work, and we like to have a lot of fun up there too. But at the end of the day, it is work. And then whenever we leave, it's cool. He's my girlfriend's dad. At the end of the day, it is what it is when we're outside the building, you know, just hanging out, cutting up. Like, it's cool, but it doesn't affect anything in the football building.
5: Fourth row, left side.
6: Hey, Whit, Noah Tinglico, Baton Rouge. With Coach Kiffin obviously being an offense.
0: All right, so there you go. That doesn't affect it. Now, listen, Lane Kiffin was then, of course, asked about it, and, this is our friend Matt Moscona and his team talking about it. Actually, no, this is Sirius College Radio. No, they were going to ask about, okay, now what's your team? Is it in your locker room? Then they're still dating. How does that go?
7: Responsibility for the Uber Eats bill. Did they get it off of your tab and now what's taking that over?
8: We've had an interesting conversation. So here's what I did just like a month ago. Okay. I went back and any credit card that I have on any system anywhere, I got rid of and changed.
7: Yep.
8: Because what I found out is the kids now, like, hey, they keep something. And even if you change the card, they still have it in this Apple Pay. They still have it somewhere, right. And it updates to new card.
7: Oh, yeah.
8: Automatically. So automatically. My kids have outsmarted me. And then Presley, like, all of a sudden, like, it's out in L.A. So I'm like, okay, that's got to be Presley. I see a charge, whatever. Right. And I'm like, how did she get my new card? And I'm like, Presley. And she's like, well, we have a deal not to sell each other out, but I'm not going to lie to you. Knox sent me a picture of the new card. I'm like, Knox went in my office, he got the new card, and he sent her the picture.
9: Right. Teamwork, though.
8: It really was. Right? It's just competing, you know? But anyway, so then when I shut off, I tell Whit the next day, I'm like, hey, just so you know, Landry's cut off. Because she's in New York City now. So now, now it's like she needs all this money because you're in New York City, you know? Like, and so I cut her off.
7: Yeah.
8: And I was like, because she overspent the budget she was allowed. So I said, hey, you're going to learn.
7: Yep.
8: And now you're not going to have any for the next month in New York City. And she's like, I can't even eat. What are you getting? You can't do that to a kid.
7: Yeah.
8: So I'm like, Whit, you're probably going to be getting a car. He's like, I heard about it all last night.
0: Hey. That is so odd, but it makes, you know, so we now Whit's picking up the Uber Eats bill. And this NIL dollars.
2: Hey, spoil the kids, man.
0: See how that goes. Yeah, there you go. She's in New York now. Yeah, Whit heard all about it. That's interesting. I did say I was waiting for someone to ask Lane Kiffin that they're actually Whit Weeks, that if you're, you know, are you concerned because of the bloodlines you're in that if that gets really, really serious that you'll get towards, you know, the wedding day and she'll choose another? Mm. Like she'll maybe look, you know, there actually might be better. Well, that's what he did. That's what her dad did. That's what her dad did to Ole Miss.
2: Yeah, and he's right. It would be a better option.
0: And that kind of that is my point on the Lane Kiffin thing. And several people and the guy on the text line called me a crybaby. Listen, that would be the same, right? So here's what Lane Kiffin did yesterday. Like him or hate him, if Whit Weeks got engaged with this young lady and they were moving towards a wedding and nearing the end of the wedding, they're about to be married and have a family, she says, you know, I think there's a better option right there. I'm going there. And then 8 months later comes back and starts talking about how much better the option was. That's what Lane Kiffin did. Like he jumped out of a team that, you know, like the wedding, the nuptials would have been the championship. That's the fine. That's the hill. That's what you're in relation, the game of relationships. That's what you're trying to find is the hill. And not only did he jump, he came back yesterday and just talked about how much better it was. Look at all these 5 stars I have now. Look at all these NIL deals we have and Nike deals. This is so much better. Well, okay. How do you think that makes Ole Miss feel? They're over there going, thanks, Lane. That's how Whit would feel.
2: Yeah.
0: She did the exact same thing.
2: All's fair in love and football.
0: I guess so these days. All right, let's dive into the Horns and Half Pass. Text at the bottom of every hour on Game Time.
9: All right.
0: All right, let's play some more of this. I was at the digital breakouts with some of these players. Trying to use all of our ammo here, but Horns of That Pass brought to you by Dr. Greg Eckert. So here's one from Sark, Jack, about KJ Lacy. Okay, and this is a guy that we haven't talked enough about. We will once camp begins next week, but you know who KJ Lacy is, right? He's the Longhorns' backup quarterback. I mean, there's plenty of talk about Arch Manning, and we heard from Arch Manning. We have an interview with him that we played last hour, and there's no lack of conversation about Arch and his golf game and you know, where he is as a quarterback. But when was the last time the Longhorns went through a season without needing a backup quarterback? That's been a minute. Even last year, you had to have Matthew Caldwell come in and win you a game on the road at Mississippi State.
2: I think Sam is the answer.
0: So you might want to get to know KJ Lacy. So I believe it was my friend CJ Vogel from On Texas Football who asked the question, hey, how is KJ Lacy and his offseason going? This is something I haven't heard Sark ask. And I was like, oh, that's good.
10: But he's got a lot of qualities. He reminds me a lot of Bryce Young, you know, and obviously a bit similar in stature. Both natural passers, both very instinctual, both are sneaky with their legs and can hurt you with their legs when they get there. And now it's the maturation process of understanding schematically and where do I play when I play so well off schedule, but yet play on schedule so that I can play off schedule if that makes sense. And so I think he's kind of learning that as we go. I felt like there were some moments in spring where he was fantastic. There were moments in spring where there were learning moments. I felt like as we've been on the grass with the guys now for the past, you know, I think it's now 5 weeks or 6 weeks or so, whatever it's been this summer, I've seen the best version of KJ Lacy this summer. And that's encouraging to us that he took the stuff we wanted him to get better at from spring and apply it in the summer. And we've seen that. I think he'd be a dangerous guy if he got in the game because of his off-schedule stuff that he can do, but also his ability just to throw the ball in rhythm and in timing. He's a natural passer that way, and he's throwing a ton of passes. In high school, they threw a ton of balls, and so it's very comfortable and natural for him to do that.
0: All right, so there's Arch, there's Steve Sarkisian on his backup quarterback. And at the beginning, if you heard that, Jack, he compared him to Bryce Young, which it is true. When you see him, that you know Bryce Young won a Heisman Trophy at Alabama and was a really good player, and you know beat Texas. What was that 22-3?
2: Yeah,
0: he did win the Heisman, did he not?
2: He did.
0: Yeah. So the body types are similar. They're both from the state of Alabama. So there you go. There is your backup quarterback. That's an important piece.
2: Yeah, little guy wears number 9. They're exactly the same.
0: yes. And there's the guy who recruited Bryce Young saying, well, he's always running me a little bit of Bryce Young, which is.
2: Won a Heisman Trophy, man.
0: Yes, he did.
2: Panthers looking okay. You see that Jonathan Brooks news?
0: What's that?
2: They're saying that he's looking like himself, looking like he used to.
0: Oh, I love me some Jonathan Brooks. Okay, so how about Trevor Goosby? I think you'll like this because one of the things Sark was bragging about, they hit the portal when we talked about that and, moving in Cam Coleman and Rasheen Biles and Bo Masco, Michael Mastunas. But, they all are built on the foundation of high school players still. Arch Manning, Trevor Goosby in their fourth year now in the program. Colin Simmons was there yesterday. He's into his third year in the program and he'll be off to the NFL this year. But, this was asked of Trevor Goosby. And I think I asked him this question. Is that right? Did I ask him this? I'm trying to remember. So much going on yesterday. But Trevor Goosby about, do you wear that as a badge of honor? Is that something you're proud of with you and Arch and Colin are kind of the foundation on which this program is built on?
9: That's still up for debate. We still got guys that are going to court with a judge.
0: By the way, let me clarify now that I remember this cut. I asked him about the scavenger hunt that we were talking about last hour, that Arch and Colin, they did a Culture Wednesday yesterday, and who won the scavenger hunt. I asked Trevor Goosby, because this is in the middle of trying to investigate this. He was a part of it, so I had to ask him, how did the scavenger hunt go? And then I asked him about being a foundational piece to the program.
9: That's still up for debate. We still got guys that are going to court with Judge Becton. Guys are still trying to fight for their, winning cause. But I think it means a lot to us because of just how much the University of Texas means to us. Arch Collin and I, just kind of, for me personally, I'm a third generation Longhorn. My grandparents went here, my parents went here, and, obviously now I'm here. Texas has always had, a place in my heart. So now I'm just glad I'm able to represent this football team here at SEC Media Day.
0: Chuck, I'm not a Longhorn graduate, but I got to think when you're Colin Simmons talking about, I play for Texas just like I play for my mom, my last name, it means a lot to me. In this day and age of the portal, there's Trevor Goosey saying, man, I'm a third generation Longhorn.
2: Yeah, man.
0: This means a lot to me. I'm not transferring anywhere. I think that's what you like about the secret sauce of this team. I mean, they're talented, but they got dudes who bleed for burnt orange.
2: Yeah, I think that's always cool to see, one, for fans. I know we were just talking about last segment how guys don't stick around anymore. It's like, well, it's just a different world, and it's harder to make that the case. Back in the day, guys would just lose their jobs and sit on the bench for their senior years. Now they can go off and, have opportunities for themselves. But the fact that this Texas team is built around homegrown dudes, I think that's something that makes them even more likable. Arch Manning's been here the whole time. Colin Simmons saying he plays for the name on the front just as much as the name on the back for his family, right? Trevor Goosby, he was a three-star. It's a great development, claim for Steve Sarkisian and his coaching staff. So I think that's fantastic to see. And for Colin Simmons, not everybody has the opportunity to be that high-level player. And,
0: And you're right about Trevor. I mean, he was wearing this pin yesterday for the congenitive heart issue, and he had one. One of the reasons he was a three-star recruit is he was more of a basketball player, and then he had a heart surgery, and he was 16 years old. That can derail, what type of prospect you are. Colin Simmons and Arch Manning came in as everybody wanted them in the country. That's what it's about for Colin. Let me play Trevor, though. This is more important. On the ground, on the dirt, where are the improvements on this offensive line?
11: Did it click or needed to change?
0: This is our buddy Jeff Howe of On Texasville asking what went wrong last year in the run game, and why will it be better this year?
11: You guys have done from January up until now, you feel you guys have taken the steps you need to have the kind of run game you want?
9: Yeah, I feel like sometimes we first and foremost, we weren't physical enough. Obviously, we weren't, moving bodies the way that we should have. And then sometimes I always felt like, we were just kind of playing as five individuals rather than five as one, and everybody was kind of, it was just kind of five offensive linemen out there rather than one offensive line unit. And that's kind of how I felt about last year. And, like I said, with the cohesion of the O-line off the field, we're such a tight group this year that, I feel like it'll show on the field.
0: All right, so tight group. And he bragged a lot about Lawrence Seymour, Jack. When we got the Cole Hudson news and the TRO, he was talking about how first time in the weight room with Lawrence Seymour, he's like, he sees it. This guy's he is a powerful, powerful guy. He's short. I mean, he's probably 6'1" and a half, but he said he is a powerful dude. So we'll watch on Lawrence Seymour, but nice opinion. As for the Colin Simmons, play for the jersey on the front and the back, this was somebody asked Colin Simmons, you got a lot of big games this year. Which one is most important to you? Is, if there is one, Ohio State, of course. Is it LSU? Is it A&M? But Colin Simmons made it clear that they're all big. He did mention one in particular, but they're all big for them.
12: at that schedule?
9: Obviously, in my recruiting, I love LSU and Death Valley. That's one team that I want to, that's one school that I did want to go to. But truthfully, every game, we come with the same mindset, the same mentality. You know, we ain't taking no game lightly, no matter if it's Ohio State or Texas State, or no matter if it's LSU or, you know, whoever we play. So I feel like every game we're going in with the same preparation, the same mindset, you know.
0: All right, so there is Colin Simmons. Doesn't matter if we're playing Ohio State or Texas State. And that's how they stubbed their toe against a four-win Florida team last year. They didn't play with that mindset, and that's coming from the leaders of the team.
2: Yeah.
0: And he, you know, it was down to Texas and LSU when Colin Simmons did make his final declaration.
2: That's right.
0: So that one will mean a little bit more. All right, we'll come back. There's your Horns of That Pass brought to you by Dr. Greg Eckert. We will come back with the grievance line. If you've got one, let's hear it. 512-834-1027. Let's air it. Also, our buddy Chris Phillips next hour. And I've done this, Jack. I've got the best piece of audio from every coach at their main press conference.
2: Right on. Speech.
0: Everyone, all 16.
2: Even Ryan Silverfield. We keep dunking on this guy.
0: We'll have it coming next on Game Time.
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0: 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That is right. A lot of walking yesterday through airports and all over Tampa all week long, and my feet and ankles are feeling great. And you can do the same with Align Foot and Ankle Clinic. Get yourself there and meet Dr. Ho Ellsworth right there off of 38th Street, Central District there. Every time I probably went 8 times last July through August and into September. It was easy parking, in and out, no hassles, which I like a lot. But the most important thing is my feet and my ankles are now stronger, more balanced, and more aligned because of Align Foot and Ankle. And I'm going to go back in here soon here, end of July into August, and have my annual assessment, see where I'm at, see where I've had improvements and what I still need to work on. And that's what it's about, because I want, as I talked to Dr. Ho Ellsworth last year, I want to be strong and athletic and active and balanced when I get older, when I'm in my 60s into my 70s. Right now I'm in my early 50s, and I can still navigate it. 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
1: 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Now, you're going to hear about it.
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0: Jack Farrell, what might your grievance be?
2: I hate to break this news to everybody. This is a really sad day for us sports fans and people with taste everywhere. I believe Pat McAfee's putting out an album.
0: Huh?
2: Patrick McAfee from TV. He's putting out a music album. And I can't have that. ESPN just laid off a bunch of people, including some really good people, and we're giving Pat McAfee an album.
0: Well, I think he's creating an album.
2: Hmm.
0: You know, I'm not the biggest McAfee guy, but, you know, they don't... I will defend McAfee for being ripped for them laying off a bunch of people. Because that's not why. They don't pay him. I mean, they license his show, and I'm sure some revenue, but he makes a lot of money on his own. They need him a lot more than he needs ESPN. It was a mutual relationship. He had a podcast and the show that was killing it.
2: I feel like you're skipping past the fact that he's putting out an album full of songs that he wrote.
0: Yeah, you know, again, I won't listen to it. I can't get mad at him for putting out an album. I mean, I won't listen. You know who was there yesterday at Media Days? John Daly. John Daly's put out records. It's bad. It's bad.
2: He's like, he's a cult of personality.
0: Well, that's what Pat McAfee is. I mean, he's into wrestling. He's everybody's friend. Everybody loves him.
2: But I am going to listen to it out of pure morbid curiosity.
0: You ain't catching me anywhere near that damn
2: record.
0: I
2: listened to Max Crosby's new song. It's terrible. Listen to LeAngelo Ball's music. It's pretty good.
0: Why do you do that? It's like tasting like old milk. Like, hey, taste this. It tastes like ass.
2: Have you ever been to a bar and they have like the pickle beer? I'm like, yeah, I'll try it.
0: Not me.
2: And then you end up with like a whole beer you don't want.
0: Not me. No, I just choose not to partake. And, you know.
2: I'm going to make you listen to it at some point.
0: Please don't.
2: August 14th.
0: What is that from Dumb and Dumber?
2: August 14th is when it comes out.
0: Hey, man, I'm for artists creating. I don't know if he's an artist, but he's creating. So good for him. Put it out there. I've never written a song and put it out. You know, you do that. I do a radio show every morning, and you can take it or leave it. Appreciate those who have taken it as long as they have. That's awesome. We appreciate that. But at the same time, I don't get mad at creators. But at the same time, I don't have to. I choose to not listen. But you don't. That's funny to me that you're going to go make sure you hear it so you can then.
2: I'm going to listen to one song.
0: Yeah. All right. Well, we'll hear from Sark coming up. I see that as a grievance. I see that. I have a grievance with Southwest Airlines. We had a 3.5-hour flight delay last night. No one can explain why.
2: It's like, probably going to make like a bunch of AI songs.
0: But I don't know which travel transport I was more mad about. Southwest Airlines.
2: Yeah.
0: Because, Jack, you know.
2: No free bags anymore, right?
0: I didn't check a bag. I just threw it over in the overhead bin. Even all the equipment. I packed well.
2: And you're assigned seat on Southwest Airlines now?
0: I actually got to move because it was almost empty.
2: That's pretty good.
0: But because I needed to get home, get some laundry done, because we're leaving right after this show. I got to go up to Dallas to help my daughter move into her apartment.
2: Oh, fun.
0: Yeah. Yeah.
2: So you're going to be well-rested.
0: None. No rest for the weary, brother. I got back because I was planning to be back by like 8 o'clock, 8:30. Original flight time, then I could have got some laundry done, got my life organized. No. I'm getting picked up. We're going to Dallas. Denton. I'm moving. Third floor of an apartment.
2: Elevator?
0: No.
2: Oh, boy. I'm on the second floor. No elevator. Second of two.
0: And I've been committed to this weeks and weeks ago. So I'm mad at Southwest Airlines and then the Uber driver who wouldn't take the shortcut I suggested and drove slower than any Uber driver ever. It's Waymo for me from here on out. Waymo.
2: I don't think those get on the highway.
0: They don't?
2: And you certainly can't tell them to go certain ways. It's all programmed.
0: Well, I will assume that the Waymo will at least go the speed limit. Like, if it's 70, yeah, they will at least go at least 65.
2: Right. The Waymo, dude, I got in,
0: I was in an Uber last night with a dude on 71 coming past Callahan's General Store, where it's 70 miles an hour, was going 45. I thought I was going to get killed. I thought I was going to get smashed by a semi-truck that was going the speed limit. What are you going so slow for?
2: Well, those don't go the speed limit either. That's probably good.
0: Well, that time of night is like 11:30. A lot of times they'll go a little faster. I'm like, dude, we're going to get killed, brah. All right, we're back. Those are my grievances. But, hey, we're having a great time. We're talking college football. 44 days to the start of the season for the Longhorn. It's game time.
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0: Taste on Main, part of our travel partner group there, Hay City Store and Taste on Main, the sister restaurants run by the Tyndalls. And, man, when I get back from moving and all the week, I'm not complaining at all. I'm going to get out to Taste on Main or Hay City Store. But Taste on Main sounds great right now because whether it's, you know, this weekend with the heat, it's 1,000 degrees. 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You want a great meal. Like, you've got a graduation, you've got a big event, anniversary, birthday coming, or you just want to get out and have a great meal. 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
9: 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And that was only, just to give you a big hint, only after a draft day detour. 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Now we're starting to learn to appreciate. There's talented players taken at the top. There's talented players, quarterbacks taken

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1: Several of you said that Waymos don't drive on the highway. You said that too, Jack.
2: Yeah.
1: Did I mention that this slow Uber driver whose car was kind of funky smelling, that he'd like to go 45 in the fast lane?
2: He can't do that.
1: And he would specifically get over. That's where I thought I was going to get run over. One of these monster trucks out
2: there. And you would have been an unfortunate casualty, but he would have deserved it if he got crushed going 45 in the fast lane. Life in the fast lane.
1: And then I was looking at my watch, and I was like, all right. And I can look at my own Waze app. And I'm like, I know 35 after 11 o'clock or midnight, they shut it down to one lane. I was telling them, hey, we can go shortcut. Because if that thing ever, when they shut it down, it bottlenecks right as you come up over 71 onto 35, right in front of Stasny Lane, the motor mile. And if you can get off and go, sometimes I tell my kids this, sometimes you got to go further to go faster. If you get off and go north, get off on Old Torf, do the loop and stay on the feeder road. Don't ever get into that mess where it's down to one lane. It's so much faster. You just have to go a couple miles north, get back going the other way, stay on the feeder road. But if you get up on that and you get stuck in that thing, it took us what normally is a 15-minute trip to my house was 45 minutes. After waiting 3.5 hours to get on an airplane.
2: Do you ever wonder what these people are doing on the road?
1: A lot.
2: Like,
1: I do.
2: I know why I'm here. Like sometimes I go to HEB at 1 p.m., and it'll be really crowded because that's when my shift ends.
1: Yeah.
2: And I'm like, do you people not have jobs? Why are you in here at 1 p.m. causing my day traffic and giving me trouble?
1: Yeah.
2: What are people doing on the road? Where are you driving? Are you driving from Buda to downtown at midnight? What are you doing?
1: Yeah. What are you doing on my HEV? I like to find
2: shortcuts. I don't know why I'm here. Why are you here?
1: Yeah. I just don't like getting into those things. Because then you go 100 feet. Every 10 minutes.
2: Yeah, and I'm with you. I'd rather drive 25 minutes consistent movement than 20 minutes of stop, start, sit still garbage.
1: Oh, no, that overpass and it's merging lanes, it's the most ridiculously engineered. I got to St. Ed's in the early 90s when they started talking about doing that and making Ben White 71 and then flyovers because they built it originally and didn't do flyovers. Then there was all a fight to get the flyovers. And then they built them and engineered them so poorly that it creates bigger traffic jams than you did before.
2: See, that's the thing. There's these exits on Mopac. What's the one where it's you have to slow down to 25 and do a hard turn? Is that Windsor?
1: Yeah.
2: It's there are certain things in Austin that I see. I'm like, oh, we were never supposed to have a million people.
1: Well, I will say with Windsor, that's been there a long time.
2: No, exactly. How are there not 10 deaths there every day?
1: This 71 deal, they could have because if you go up to Dallas or Houston and look at how they merge, they've got two lanes that merge that all come on and they build these really grand expressways. No, let's make a traffic jam. That thing when 71 meets where it's coming from the airport and coming from west, in the middle of the day, it's a traffic jam. When there's no traffic on I-35, it's just so poorly engineered. So I go around it. I refuse to get in that damn line of cars.
2: Yeah, they could have did it more good is what you're saying.
1: Yeah. And now I've got to sit 9 miles of traffic, this huge project, and I'm assuming they're going to engineer it poorly. We're going to sit in all this traffic. They're going to get done with it. And you're like, well, why did they do that? That's really stupid.
2: Is it communist of me to say, can we just get a train? Can we get a train somewhere up and down?
1: You're going to like this, Mike. This is probably because I'm on about an hour and a half to 2 hours of sleep. The city of Tampa, they have a downtown trolley that was quite delightful.
2: That's the thing. I never
1: got on the free trolley, but they have a trolley.
2: A lot of people hated that light rail because it was going to take out dirties and stuff. And I was like, keep the traffic.
1: I don't want to get on the light rail because that's the third rail of arguments in Austin. But
2: yeah, the train that we have that goes nowhere to nowhere.
1: Just when we do build roads, build them right.
2: Yeah.
1: Engineer them properly. Don't create traffic jams where we're trying to alleviate traffic jams.
2: At least a train from San Antonio to Dallas, the Texas Triangle.

0: Come on.
1: All right, before we get out of here, I'm going to play you the best piece of audio I found from all 16 head coaches at their appearance at the SEC Media Days over the last 4 days or 5 days now in the Grand Ballroom there. Also, we're going to hear from Arch Manning coming up. Our conversation with Arch, my man Trey Elling did the honors yesterday, which was great. But right now, let's get to the Final Four. We're going to talk to our buddy Chris Phillips of SEC Unfiltered. We'll stop talking traffic. We got college football to talk about. High level, because Chris Phillips, SEC Unfiltered on YouTube, SEC Unfiltered on digital. You know, we focus on the Longhorns and, you know, here in the city of Austin, they focus on all of the SEC. So I need to get Chris's takeaways from what went on over the last 4 days in Tampa. Does he have the Longhorns as the top team? What about the Georgia Bulldogs? What about Oklahoma, who I think is really, really good? The LSU is talented, but can Lane Kiffin bring it all together in a short amount of time? Those are your top storylines coming out of SEC Media Days. And I think it's one lost on me that Ole Miss is kind of feeling a little overlooked. Pete Golding, former defensive coordinator down at UTSA there back in the day, he's got a good team, and he's got Trinidad Shambles back and Kewon Lacy. So a lot of storylines. With that in mind, let's go to the hotline, the Game Time hotline, and bring on our buddy Chris Phillips. CP, I like to call him. How you doing, Chris?
2: Aaron, doing well, man. Appreciate you having me. Yeah, it's dust has settled in Tampa, so on to fall camp, on to week one, and talking season continues for guys like you and I, though, man. I told somebody football season started for me the moment July 4th ended. I mean, it's been peak talking season for a few weeks now. I think Media Days was just more the opportunity for us to kind of come together, organize our thoughts, see some old friends, shake some hands, but no, we're feeling good, man. Rocking and rolling. Oh. It's an exciting time for sure.
1: You're like us. We did a countdown. We did 16 shows. We counted and overviewed each team before we got there, so we knew what we were dealing with, who the portal additions were, who the coaches were. It was six new coaches. Hey, let me start with Texas and work backwards. What were your takeaways from the Longhorns? I've certainly given mine this morning with our Longhorn fans and people here in Austin, but what were your takeaways from Sark and Arch and Colin Simmons?
2: Confidence. I mean, I think they know they have a good team. That was the number one thing. I like how Sark leaned into the expectations, leaned into the idea of they have a team capable of doing what I think Texas fans hope they can do and what many of us think they can do. So I appreciated that. You know, there's a lot of coaches that come, and I always think it's interesting going into the week. I think one of the big storylines is who leans into expectations and who tries to temper expectations more so. And I think kind of the mannerisms of some coaches, you know, he can lean that way or another just naturally. But I thought Sark basically said, listen, we know we have a good team. You know, we're not going to shy away from the fact that we have a good football team. The other thing that jumped out from Sark, which, I mean, it is what it is. It's the nature of the sport, but it was just wild to hear somebody come out and say it out loud, was the cap space comment about, you know, we had to let go a guy like C.J. Baxter. We had to let go of Parker Livingston and DeAndre Moore to make room for these guys. And it's like, we know, but to hear it out loud, you're like, man, this is the NFL-ication of college sports. So, but no, I thought he was really measured. I thought he did a great job at the podium. And again, I think the thing that jumped out is, you know, I think the expectations and the hype, they're not just that. I think they're for real. He knows it as well. He knows he's got a really good football team that can do what everybody hopes and thinks they can do.
1: Chris Phillips, hey, for your audience, when you do talk about that, I will tell you, I know that they offered those guys. They didn't, like, shove them out, but they just put a value on a DeAndre Moore and a C.J. Baxter that was lesser than they right. probably were going to make on the market, which, you know, that to me, that's the reality of the business side of this thing. And Texas was trying to clear some money for Rasheen Biles or a Cam Coleman, and that's a reality. But, you know, Parker Livingston took a lot of that conversation. He was offered $400,000 to stay here. He chose to take $800,000 at Oklahoma, you know, and good for him. I mean, but that's the reality of the whole thing. It wasn't like anybody got cut, but that's the challenge. Because I'll say this, Chris, if Sark had stood pat and hoped these guys develop into better players than they were last year, guess what? And they don't win, he's going to be fired. I mean, that's just the way that goes. Yeah. You got to go get a Cam Coleman, bring in these running backs. We got to upgrade where we can get upgrade. And as you said, it's where we are right now. But the fans would have been mad if they hadn't done that.
2: Well, and I mean, I don't blame him. Listen, business is business. I totally get it. And I mean, that to me, and I'm sure other coaches do it too, but that to me comes off as a very Kirby Smart-esque way of operating. Yeah. Where, I mean, I talk to Georgia people, and, you know, the number one thing about Kirby they always say is that they're going to go out there and get portal guys, but they're going to pay what they want to pay for them.
1: Yeah.
2: And they don't overpay. They don't overpay for anybody. So you either want to be a dog or you don't. And I think, you know, that's very similar, if not the exact same approach to it. It's like, hey, you either want to be here at Texas or you don't. So, no, I mean, I respect it and I get it. I thought this was the most forthcoming I had ever heard coaches at SEC Media Days.
1: Oh, yeah, interesting.
2: Like, I thought a lot of people really let their hair down and were, like, really just blunt and honest. And, I mean, we had curse words flying at the podium. I don't know if it's just the nature of, like, who these coaches are now in the league, but it was – we still had our coach speak for sure, but we had a lot of guys that just kind of let it fly, and it was very refreshing.
0: Yeah, Chris, speaking of, I feel like at SEC Media Days, we always have some coach that either you might be down on or you might be a little so-so on. And I go back to Clark Lee as a guy we kind of thought might have been dead man walking. He comes to SEC Media Days, makes some powerful statements, and all of a sudden, Vanderbilt is a team that was knocking on the door of the playoffs. Shane Beamer saying that he expected to be into the playoff in a couple of seasons has kind of fallen flat. Now he's on the hot seat. Is there anybody that you heard from today, any bluster that was fired off, whether it's Will Stein saying, you know, I'm going to win because of me, John Summerall throwing podiums at people? Who are you buying the hype from here from the SEC Media Days? You know, there's always that guy that you hear the comments, you hear the podium, you see the players, and you're like, all right, I'm kind of buying the hype. I like the juice here. Who's that team for you coming out of SEC Media Days?
2: Yeah, and it's always so tough because I always like to say, like, games aren't won and lost at the podium as much as we can get. You know, everybody's 0-0. Nobody's thrown an interception. Nobody's fumbled the football. Nobody's made a mistake. So it's really easy to buy in and be optimistic and excited about what these teams can be, and then the reality will set in very quickly. But, I mean, you mentioned a few. I will say the one that I have been lower on them than I expected, but, you know, you hear him talk, man, and you just can't help but, you know, get excited. It's Clark Lee over at Vandy. I mean, they called him a madman just a couple years ago when he said that he was working to make Vanderbilt the best program in college football. And, again, people will still laugh and scoff. I thought he had one of the hardest bars of the week, one of the hardest lines when he said that, and I'm paraphrasing, of course, but essentially said that it's credit to the players who chose to stay and put themselves in the fire and put themselves in the field while the rest of the world laughed from the sidelines. I was like, that's a line right there. So, yeah, that's one where you're like, man, like, maybe Clark's really got this thing rolling in Nashville, and they're not going to take a step back that I think a lot of us expect them to take back this year. We had a lot of good one-liners.
1: Hey, Chris,
2: coach.
1: Can I say one thing on that with Clark Lee?
2: Yeah,
1: because when you and I first met when we were in Dallas and I heard Clark Lee, I went on the radio and said, man, this guy's boring me to sleep. I'm about to go to sleep. But now, because they've had a 10-win season, I go in and I listen closely because he's got a really monotone delivery. There's not much change, but I'm with you now because he's such a militaristic kind of thing. It's one of those guys, he probably could have a career in doing like audiobooks if he wanted to do that. You know what I mean? You know what I mean? I like some Clark Lee now.
2: He's not going to raise the volume to get his point across.
1: Right.
2: Really, like you said, you have to listen to every word, but no, he was awesome. I mean, you mentioned the Will Stein thing. I really respected the fact that he was willing to come out there and say, hey, I think we're going to win big because of me. I think I'm the difference. I mean, I think you, similar to a Clark Lee, right? You have to have that belief. You just do. You know, you have to believe things are going to change and that you're the reason before they do, right? And you may be mocked and looked at, ridiculed and labeled as a crazy person or whatever in the early stages. And then, you know, you see who gets the last laugh. So, I was already high on Florida and Summerall, so I won't go there. God, I'm trying to think. I mean, I love listening to Kirby, but I was already high on Georgia. So, yeah, I mean, I guess I'd go Clark Lee is the one that really, you know, I listened to him, and I was like, man, I feel like I'm ready to run through a brick wall right now. Maybe I need to flip a couple of these games that I got them losing this season.
1: Well, what about mine? I would say, and I gave this assessment on Monday, and it lasted all the way through yesterday because I agree with you on what Sark had to say. You know, and I have a comment on Sark, but Lane Kiffin, you know, holding court and doing his thing. But I thought Brett Venables at Oklahoma, I have been eagerly, paying attention to the relationship between Jim Nagy, the general manager of that program now, and Brett Venables and how that was going to go. They seem to be in lockstep, and that's as confident a Brett Venables as I have seen. He feels really good about his defense. He thinks he and Nagy have worked together to put more weapons around a bigger and you know, built up John Mateer. I like that Oklahoma team, and I liked what I heard from Brett Venables.
2: I liked what I heard from John Mateer as well. I thought it was actually really cool.
1: Yes, I agree.
2: John Mateer on the set talking about his thumb injury and the you know, in the way it impacted his throwing motion. I just thought that was a really cool, like, when else are you going to ever get this kind of behind-the-scenes sort of insight into that? I would agree with you with Venables. I mean, he seems really, really confident with the football team that he's got. The other one, I don't know how this completely slipped me, but, I mean, I thought Pete Golding won SEC Media Days, guys. I mean, he was,
1: I don't disagree
2: he was
1: with that.
2: Fun. He was charismatic. He was – yeah, I thought he handled the Lane Kiffin questions really well. I thought he was a blast. I mean, hey, only one coach got a standing ovation leaving the big room, guys. I mean, you know, Pete Golding. So, I thought he was really fun.
1: I do, too. And that was a big spot right there. When you knew Lane on Friday, they weren't going to put him together. No, he owned it, and that's a good football team. So, how does the hierarchy change? I will give Sark this credit. He was asked, you know, about, you know, Georgia and the Georgia kryptonite. And Sark said, look, man, I think maybe the most, you know, foundational sports overused quote is to be the man, you got to beat the man. And Sark said that. And like, we can't do what we want to do until we can beat Georgia. And he said, I don't know if it's in the SEC title game or in a tournament situation, but if we want to be what we claim we want to be, we've got to be able to beat the Georgia Bulldogs. And there's credit where credit is due. Let me ask you this, Chris. Does anything change for you? I mean, Georgia looks like the top dog again with Gunnar Stockton back. Texas has probably the player-for-player most talented roster. Do you think this is the year Texas can get over that hump?
2: Do I think they can, certainly. I don't think it's a matter of if they're going to do it. It's just a matter of when. I mean, it's the same conversation we had talking about Georgia and Alabama.
1: Yeah.
2: Right? Like, you knew at some point, like, Kirby Smart, way too good of a coach. The program he's built, way too good of a program. It's going to happen at some point, right? So, I mean, Texas is going to beat Georgia at some point. Now, they'd have to match up in Atlanta. I think that's the interesting wrinkle here. We're not going to get that in the regular season. So, does it play out to be Texas-Georgia like we're all expecting? You know, Aaron, these things tend to not play out exactly as we think they're going to. So, we'll see if we get the matchup where we're all predicting, but – I mean, I look at it this way, man. I mean, certainly on the offensive side, they have all the firepower in the world. I think Arch is going to use what he did end of last season, hit the ground running. I don't think he's going to get off to nearly as sluggish a start. The offensive line should be better. I mean, y'all could tell me even better than I could tell you, but the offensive line, I think, should be much improved. The running game should be much improved. Will Muschamp's the X factor here? Because to me, and I know this isn't wholeheartedly true, but when I look at it, I'm like, this guy was brought in for one reason. He was brought in so if they play Georgia again, they can beat them. I mean, like, he is the X factor here. Like, you know, you bring him in, a guy who's been around the program, it's to take your defense obviously to the next level, take them to an elite level even more so than they were previously. I heard Sark talking about we've got to do a better job of, you know, creating havoc on defense and negative plays and you know, game changing. Like, everybody's trying to do that, obviously. And I think a guy like Will Muschamp brings that. But, yeah, I mean, I think Texas certainly can do it. I mean, there's no question. They're one of the most talented teams in the country, and they're one of the best teams in the country. They should be – I mean, there's a reason it's 1A, 1B in the predictions for Georgia and Texas. It really does feel like in this league. That's the question I've been asking really all preseason is, who is that third team? Because to me, it's Georgia, Texas, and then there's like a gap, and then you have the slew of other contenders in the conference. That's no knock on A&M, on Oklahoma, on whoever else it is, but it does feel like it's them two and then everybody else. So, yes, Texas absolutely can get it done. I am of the party that I need to see it before I believe it, but I was also in that camp when it came to Georgia and Alabama as well, and eventually it happened.
1: Yeah, Kirby finally flipped it over. No doubt about it. I'm with you on that. And that's I kind of leave that, and we'll pick this up for another conversation down the road, Chris. Chris Phillips, SEC Unfiltered, always great, coming out of SEC Media Days. Their schedule is the only reason that I won't pick Oklahoma, but I need someone that's got a returning quarterback like Ole Miss and Trinidad Chambliss. I need a Marcell Reed, and that's where I'm going to kind of eliminate LSU to be that third team, just because I know they're talented enough, but they have a quarterback who's going to be going through this league for the first time. I've seen that not work for a lot, including Arch Manning last year. I mean, it'll get you. And, you know, those teams that are coming back with quarterbacks, I think are at an advantage, like Gunnar Stockton, like Arch Manning, like Trinidad Chambliss. So I'd probably lean into either John Matera in Oklahoma or Ole Miss and what Pete Golding's going to do. But it's a great debate. I know you're having it over on SEC Unfiltered, your YouTube channel, all the digital entities. Chris, it's great to hear you, my friend. Let's have a great weekend, and we'll do this again soon. The talking season is certainly over 44 days to the actual season, okay?
2: Yeah, Aaron, anytime, man. It's always a pleasure. Really appreciate it.
1: There you go. Yeah, we'll pick this up. When we come back, I wanted to play, here's what I did for you, Jack. I have assembled the what I thought was the best piece of audio and quote from each of the head coaches at their big press conference day. Also, we'll play little Arch Manning, our conversation with Arch from yesterday. Arch was with us on Radio Row. Trey Elling had the duties and did a great job. We'll have a little highlight of that as well. It's game time.
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0: It is the weekend here coming up, Friday morning and Friday afternoon into the weekend means cheat days, at least for me. You get to eat the good food, right? And that's Hattie B's Hot Chicken, that Nashville hot fried chicken. You can get it as spicy as you want. I like to get it pretty spicy myself. I usually go bone in. Might go sandwich this time around, but they've got the tenders. They've got the grilled chicken. They've got whatever you need. 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Of course, fries, but you know, you can get the beans, the coleslaw. They also have the cheese grits, the mac and cheese, the collard greens that I like to get as well. I usually get the grits and the greens, you know, with the chicken. It's a great stuff over there at Hattie B's. You can get it online. You can get it in store. They have two great locations, one on South Lamar, one up in the Domain. 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
17: All right, all right, all right.
1: That's right. It is Horns at Half Past, brought to you by Dr. Greg Eckert. He's my dentist. He'd love to be yours. It's Eckert with a U, U-E-C-K-E-R-T. I have a great new smile because of Dr. Eckert. You know, he has a great smile just in general. I don't know who his dentist is, but maybe it should be Dr. Eckert. It's Arch Manning. Here was Arch Manning yesterday, smiling big and talking to our buddy Trey Elling from Radio Row. Here's Arch.
18: Was there a moment where it felt like it started to click for you, either a game or a specific moment within a game where you started to feel more comfortable within your way of playing?
19: I don't know if there was an exact moment. I would say probably around the Mississippi State game, the game started to slow down, and we came back and won that game, and kind of went on a. I got a little momentum after that game.
18: How good did the Michigan game feel?
19: Felt good. Felt really good. Obviously, we didn't want to necessarily be in that game. We wanted to be in the playoffs, but we came out and played hard and played for each other, and glad we got the win.
18: For you, as somebody that strives to be the best, what is something that you focused on getting better at this offseason other than being present and being in the moment?
19: Yeah, that was the main thing. The other things were getting more accurate, and then obviously getting bigger, faster, stronger, but obviously you want to be more accurate and, making good decisions every play.
18: What do you love about what Cam Coleman brings to the table, and what's the trickle-down effect for the rest of that receiving core?
19: Yeah, Cam's a really hard worker. I think he's made the other receivers work even harder, which has been good, and he's a really good guy, and I think it's going to help the other receivers having Cam on our team.
18: What's the best thing about being a Manning?
19: The best thing? That's a good question. That is a very good question. I just think my parents and having good parents and having people to lean on when, you know, in good times and bad times. And I feel like we're a pretty normal family with good reasoning behind stuff, and I'm just blessed to be a part of it.
18: What's the worst thing about being a Manning?
19: I'm trying to do a good job of focusing on the positive. But if I had to pick a worst, probably just like – having to get recognized everywhere.
18: Yeah, that's pretty tough.
19: Yeah.
18: Last thing now, we all love football here. What do you love about football?
19: I love the locker room after wins.
1: All right, great answer from Arch Manning. I love the locker room after wins.
0: Nothing better.
1: Nothing better than that. All right, also nothing better. You know, this will be part of our re-rack jack where we do our favorite sound of the morning. Since we were there, thanks to our friends at Hay City Store and Taste on Main, our travel partners, the best piece of audio. We go there to harvest it. Why not give you what I think and we've put together, Jack, is the best piece of audio from each head coach. This will take us to the top of the hour, but I'm going to play it and I'll tell you who's up. Let's start with Steve Sarkisian here in Horns at Half Past. You ready? Steve Sarkisian, what I thought was his best piece of audio from his main press conference appearance.
20: Recognizing the mental and physical toughness that he has to play the position, to be their leader. And I think that he's grown into a great leader for us. And so I'm very proud of Arch for the way he's carried himself, the way he represents the University of Texas. I think right now he's a very dangerous player, because he learned a lot from last season, and he's surrounded by some good players, and I think that he's a guy that's poised for a heck of a season.
1: All right, there's Sark coming off of Arch. He is poised. I think he's a very dangerous player. He just might have heard it with Trey Elling. Let's pick it up with Lane Kiffin.
21: I think as I look back over my life, one of the things that has been great is subtracting things as you get older, and I think that's a big part of growth. If you really want to keep growing, a lot of people add things as they go versus subtracting things that are issues, whether that's diet, whether that's, in my situation, alcohol, whether that's things that are subtracted along the way, toxic relationships, things that as you grow, you decide, okay, I'm going to continue to grow. And Knox one day is like, Dad, there's no way you could get off social media. And if you know me, like, that's the best thing to do. My kids have learned that too. If they really want something, just say, I can't do it, and I'm going to do it. And so I'm like, well, I bet I can. And it really wasn't a plan. And so I got off of all of it. And then it was still on there. And then I said, okay, I'm going to go to another level. And I just deleted the apps. And it wasn't a long-term plan. And it was really interesting to see as I went through it, because it, Knox pushing me to do that, challenging me, allowed me to help other players, friends, coaches to say, man, you should try this sometime. Because once you remove something from your life, you start to realize how many other people are addicted to it or need it. And it is interesting now. I did the 5 a.m. workout at Camp Tampa. And I watched as soon as the workout's over this morning, what does everybody do? They rush to get their phones because they got to get on there. And to be free of that has been interesting, because you don't compare. Kevin Elko, who actually here in Tampa did my dad's funeral, and Kevin used to say to us years ago at Alabama, he'd say, comparisons are the thief of joy. And what I realized and what I talk to people about now is, like, if you're not on anything, you don't see anything all day, you don't compare. Because now social media does what? You sit there all day long and you start to compare your job, you start to compare the city you live in, you start to compare your vacation, your kids, your clothes, your car, your significant other. And when you don't see that all day, you're free of that comparison. So it's been an interesting study. I've always, you know, made our kids, our players, you know, not have their phones in certain times, you know, like team meetings and stuff, just to get them off of them so they can learn to communicate. But it's just been, it's been interesting and a way of being more present. So I appreciate Knox challenging me on that, and it's been great. Yeah, I don't.
1: All right, so comparison's the thief of joy. You know who else quoted that yesterday when we were at the media scrum? Arch Manning said comparison is the thief of joy. Here's Kirby Smart.
2: I don't know that we knew that 10 years ago. We didn't know it was going to be going on 3 days. It's changing more rapid, yes, okay? But what wins football game has not changed. Has the role of the head coach changed? If you want it to, it can. You can be as involved in offense, defense, and coaching and remove yourself from all this changing landscape. Or you can dive over here and spend your time over here in the changing landscape and try to navigate it better and let your coaches coach. Each coach has to decide within their own program what they want to major in. Because you cannot sit back, let's call it 8 years ago, 6 years ago, pre-COVID, I would say, and say that I'm just going to do this. Okay, I'm going to focus on this and just do this. You've got to be able to wear multiple hats, more than I ever imagined. Okay, but you got to choose which hats you want to wear the best. And maybe that's dictated by the strength of your staff. Right? Like, if you've got really strong continuity and coaches and X and O's and schemes and recruiters, then you go focus on the relationships with the players. You go focus on maybe raising money and doing things with donors. You have to choose what you want to, and I think that's the strength of our program. I'm not afraid to change what we need to change to be successful. And if I need to spend more time with one player because he plays harder and less time with the offensive staff or the offensive coordinator, the defensive staff or the special team, I'm willing to do that. I don't have an ego that says you have to do it my way. I want to hear how you want to do it, and let's find the best way. But what I am worried about is what kind of product do we put on the field in terms of physicality, toughness, all those things, how we practice. That's non-negotiables for me. The landscape piece, that's kind of over here on the side. And if you get really lost and caught up in landscape and you're constantly arguing and fussing and complaining and tweeting and doing all that, guess what you're not worried about? What matters? And we're going to worry about what matters first at our place.
1: All right, so here's Brett Venables. Favorite thing I found from Brett Venables. That's Kirby Smart. Here's,
3: you know,
1: Brett.
3: Going into the summer, he comes to see me, one of the lowest paid guys on our roster, a guy that we offered his senior year in high school in the playoffs, and he asked me if he could get some incentives. And I said, why don't you worry about playing first before we worry about incentives? And so all Taylor did was become an all-SEC player, lead our team in, I think he had 7 sacks and 15 tackles for loss. And so I say that just to remind certainly myself, but everybody, that every year there's a new storyline when it comes to players emerging, players coming out of nowhere. This is the line of scrimmage league. Make no mistake about it. The margins are incredibly small. I would argue that, you know, if you lose the line of scrimmage in any particular game, most of the time you're going to lose the game. It's not by if you're going to lose, it's by how much you're going to lose. So that's where it starts for us. That's certainly, it's not only a mentality, you recruit to that, you nurture that. You know, as we're getting ready to start football camp here, fall camp, our training camp, you develop a tough physical team in fall camp. Why do you think?
1: All right, so there's Brett Venables. How about this one? Will Stein, heard Chris Phillips talking about this. We played it earlier, but Will Stein, new coach at Kentucky.
4: Think you can win big here?
6: This is going to sound like really, I think because of me, to be honest. I think because of me. I think I know what it takes. I've seen it at the highest levels. I know what it takes to recruit at this level. And you just got to believe, man. You just got to put the ball down and play. There's not really else to be said. Is it going to happen overnight? I don't know. I really don't. If I had a crystal ball, everybody in this room would be really, really rich right now. I don't. And so the best determination of if what you're doing is working is putting the ball down and playing football. And so there's going to be bumps in the road. I mentioned it in the speech. Like, I'm prepared for tough moments and tough times. I've succumbed to that in our process, right? I already do self-talk myself about, all right, how can I stay neutral? When stuff's bad, I can stay as neutral as possible and be very diplomatic in my approach. So that's why. I mean, growing up a fan is great. It is one thing, but I know the players that we can get here. I know that we can recruit north, south, and east. People come to Lexington and love it. I mean, the longer I live there, the longer I'm like, wow, this place is incredible. It's got everything that you want. Great food, great nightlife, great community, great university. It's safe. You got Big Blue Nation. It takes some TLC, and you got to go attack. You can't sit back and wait. That's one thing I refuse to do at Kentucky is to wait. And so I'm really excited about our administration, the direction that it's going. Again, I said I was so fired up that Mitch brought me here. I'm also excited about what the future holds. And so that's why I'm excited. That's why I believe. Or else I wouldn't have taken the job. I would have stayed out at Oregon and coached Dante and stayed out there.
1: Yeah. All right, so this is Eli Drinkwitz, head coach, Missouri, as we climb through the head coaches. My favorite piece of sound from their appearance in the main ballroom.
22: I think there's just a youthfulness feel of invincibility for all of these guys right now from 18.
1: This is him talking about Ahmad Hardy and being taking, you know, that gunshot.
22: They're empowered more now than they ever been before, whether that's financially or influence or and so I think for Ahmad, there was that moment there that he realized he was mortal and that there could be really bad outcomes if you don't make the right decisions consistently. And it was an unfortunate accident and incident, and it wasn't something that he intentionally wanted or had any intention. And I think nobody did. When you just go to a concert, you don't anticipate to be a victim of random act of violence, especially gun violence. But I've been very, very proud of the way he's approached his recovery. He's approached his rehab. He's understood. He was in there Saturday morning. His son was with him. He had the nutritionist watching his son while he was getting his rehab work in. His growth and maturity of understanding that his number one responsibility is to be a father, and then after that it's to continue to be a great teammate and continue to do the things that he wants to do in order to achieve his dreams, I think has been exactly what coaching is all about and college football is all about. It's about taking young men on a journey from 18 to maturity, and it's a lifelong process. I'm a lot more mature now than I was when I first got here. And I think, you know, for me, coaching is about and always will be about the student athletes, regardless of how much the business changes or is disrupted. It's still about helping players achieve their dreams. That's why I got into coaching. That's why most of us got into this. And it's still an awesome thing to watch and something that puts you in awe. And when Ahmad scores his first touchdown this year, that's what I'll be thinking about, is that journey from hospital bed to end zone.
1: All right, this is Shane Beamer, head coach at South Carolina, coming off Eli Drinkwitz.
23: I stood up here in 2020. When I got hired, or 2021, 2020 at the press conference, and I talked about two things. There was no ceiling on the football program at South Carolina, and nothing has changed. And I said that this was my dream job when I got hired back then, and nothing has changed. I'm more convicted about that than ever. Certainly last season was a difficult season, to say the least. There were high expectations, and we fell woefully short, and that's on me. We had six losses last season. that were one score games going into the fourth quarter. We certainly have to play better in the fourth quarter, but we don't seek comfort from that with how close we were. I'm accountable for everything that goes on in our program, made changes that I felt like we needed to make. We've gotten better because of it. I'm a big believer that in life, you've got to go through some uncomfortable moments in order to grow. And we went through some really uncomfortable moments last season, but we have absolutely, grown from that. The expectation always has been since I've been the head coach and always will be at South Carolina to compete for championships and to compete for a spot in the 12-team playoff. That's what we are still working towards each and every day. I think where we are right now as a team and the personnel in our program is a testament to the culture. Because when you have a disappointing season like we had last season, the easy thing for all the players on our team, and we've got some really talented players, is to pack up and go somewhere else in the portal. And make no mistake about it, our guys had plenty of opportunities to go other places, even though they weren't in the portal. But so many of our players, there's three of them that were here today that could play anywhere in the country, they chose to stay. We've had coaches on our staff that had opportunities to take other jobs in college football and in the NFL, and they chose to stay. The coaches that came to us, we've got new coaches on our staff, they chose to come along with the high school recruits that I just referenced and the transfer portal guys that came into us. They chose to come because they believe in what we're about. They believe in what we've done, what we're doing, but more importantly, where we're going as a program. And I can't wait to start practice in August.
1: This is Clark Lee, the aforementioned, with Chris Phillips, the professor.
4: No, I mean, that's called getting your ass kicked. And when we endure that, it's painful. And in reflection, you realize that may have been the most important thing that's ever happened to me as head coach and to the program, you know, in terms of what we've been able to grow from that point. But I think if I were going to land on any one thing that I kind of kept circling back to, obviously I'm the one that stands on the stage and at the podium, and I have the microphone, but the story of our program is about way more than me. And it's about, in those moments, the efforts of so many people who believed in the vision that I held near and dear to. And even though we felt a distance away from that vision, the vision never left us. And people who couldn't get on board with that vision did leave us. You know, this program's momentum wasn't built by those that needed to be convinced to believe. It was the ones that saw it for themselves and chose to believe despite what the world may have said about where we were.
1: All right, there's Clark Lee. The shared vision, always good. Those are eight of the 16 head coaches. We'll come back here. The other eight, Jack Farrell. There's eight. We'll do eight more. You could maybe guess who we haven't heard from. We'll hit that on the other side of a quick timeout.
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1: Right, we're playing the favorite sound, my favorite piece of audio from each one of these head coaches, all 16. If we can get to it, started with Sark, talking about Arch. He wasn't out there tweeting about how he's going to be the first pick in the draft. He just weathered the storm and ready to come back stronger. Let's pick it up with Josh Heupel, the head coach at Tennessee.
31: At the end of the day, the players got to go learn it, earn it, and they got to compete for it every single day. I do think it's really important that the guys around him function and play at a really high level to limit, you know, the negative opportunities or, you know, the adverse situations that a quarterback can be put in. They got to learn how to take care of the football first and foremost, but you got to play on a competitive edge and allow your playmakers to go make plays as well. And the beauty of the game with your quarterback is each one of them's a little bit different. They're the artists. You got to hand them the paintbrush and let them go paint it.
1: Yeah. Here's John Summerall, first year head coach of Florida.
32: Yeah, I'm just trying to inject an attitude where we're going to attack every day with enthusiasm. You know, I may have some bad moments. I don't have bad days. I got life pretty good. And so I want everybody in our building to have an appreciation for the privileges that we're afforded each and every day. You know, when I interviewed for this job, one of the questions the committee had for me is, Coach, what do you view as our negatives at the University of Florida? I said, well, the biggest one I see is we haven't been winning enough. But like the places I've coached, look, I've got a full-time nutritionist now. I didn't have that at Troy. I got a staff of nutritionists. Like there's so many great resources we have. And so for me, I think, you know, you have to have a great attitude in what you do. And I define attitude as demeanor, drive, and desire. Demeanor is your body language. Your drive and desire is the mindset of you've never arrived, you can always get better. I'm a firm believer that only disability in life is a bad attitude. I ain't going to have a bad attitude no matter when things go bad. I'm still going to have a positive attitude. That's not purple skies and butterflies. We're going to have some moments that don't go our way. There's going to be adversity hit. But when adversity hits, I don't change. Things are going to go bad. When they go bad, how you respond? You better respond with the right attitude. So I want everybody in our building to be filled with urgency and excitement and passion about what they do.
1: All right, so that's John Summerall. Let's pick it up. Another head coach.
33: After last year's playoff run, how do you keep this team from becoming satisfied?
34: I show them our trophy case, and it's empty. And I think they're all very aware of that. And so, we live in a lot of worlds, and so we're obviously happy with the things that we accomplish. We're happy with the direction of our program. But it's also not lost on us that we haven't won the hardware that we're searching for. And so, you know, that gets us into a mindset of growth and getting back to work to go finish this thing a little bit better than we did last year and put ourselves in a better position maybe to compete for some trophies.
1: That is, of course, Mike Elko. Here's Pete Golding, Ole Miss.
0: The one thing that stuck with me is like, look, man, elite programs aren't designed for when they got cleats on. Elite programs are designed for when they take them cleats off. And are they a better dude? Are they a better husband? Are they a better father? Do they have a job making a certain amount of money that they wouldn't have had and wouldn't have made if they didn't go to Ole Miss? If I can't do that for them, then we're not an elite program.
2: What gives you confidence?
1: All right, so there's new Auburn head coach Alex Golish.
2: Is the ability to go into every single day and continue to perfect our process. I think confidence comes, real confidence, not fake confidence, but real, authentic, genuine confidence comes from elite level process day in, day out. As coaches, as players, the ability to walk into a Saturday morning, Saturday afternoon, Saturday night, especially in some of the best environments in the entire country, and know that the amount of work that's been put in is what's prepared me for this moment. And that's truly the day-to-day of how we operate. I said going into the summer, we can't waste a day. The confidence comes from not wasting a day. The confidence comes from knowing that you never cheated your process. And that's individually as players, as coaches, as support staff, day in, day out. Because you're right, to go win in some of the best environments in college football, that's why you want to coach in this league. That's why you want to play in this league, because of that. And the confidence comes truly from your day-to-day process.
1: Here is Ryan Silverfield, Mr. Anonymous, yesterday with Sark and Lane Kiffin.
3: And I'm not here to point the finger, but it's a multitude of things that need to get fixed. And I think part of it is just understanding and of alignment. Okay? I'm so glad that we are so successful in other sports. Coach Cal called me last night and said, hey, knock them dead today. You know, you've got great relationships with all the other sports and those people. DVH, all the other sports are having success. All the track and field championships. Those things are great. But why has football not had the recent success? And you go sit there and say, a lot of it's got to be the alignment, right? And where are we doing and what are we doing? And what's it look like, right? Are we fundraising the right way? Are we fundraising enough? Are we building it? Are we recruiting in state well enough? Are we developing players? Does it make sense with the way we're scheduling things from an academic standpoint? Are we truly doing the right things in nutrition? So I've looked at every single thing that has to do with our football program, and some as much as even lighting on game day, right? How do we make this place a better place? And I think I've got quite a few of the answers. Now it's my job, our job, to implement those and start to make those changes. From the very day I got there that night, people joke around that I came in. I said, we need to fix the light bulbs. I said, I cannot believe that we had the players meeting in these dark rooms. And something as small as that may seem like such a small thing, but I believe in how you do anything is how you do everything. And so people now are starting to catch wind. Okay, this is how we need to do this. We need to step up. We need to be here, better here. We need to support this more. And so listen, every single day we're making changes in the right direction so that I hope when people talk 15 years from now, they're talking about the most recent 15 years being very similar to the rich history and tradition that we all know and love.
1: Yeah. All right, so we're gonna short shrift Jeff Lebby, Jack. Jeff Lebby's not gonna get hurt.
6: Jeff.
1: I'm sorry. We got 15 of the 16 before the clock ran out. Sorry, Jeff.
6: That Arizona State game was awesome. That's what we'll say for Jeff Lebby.
1: Walk-off bomb to former Longhorn Brennan Thompson. There you go. Sorry, Jeff. Sorry, Coach Lebby. Appreciate you. But we got 15 of the 16. Coming next, my recap of the entire process and what went on. We'll talk about it. Also, breaking news yesterday. Sark is going to have maybe an old returning player that they thought was moving on, and they're going to have one that they thought wouldn't be here until next year. Plus, Lane Kiffin gets an update on Sam Levitt's health, his starting quarterback. Much, much more. It's game time. Rolling into the fifth hour on a Friday. Rich Eisen follows.
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9: CFP semifinals. Just won't cut it. Patrick in for a Friday. 102.7 ESPN Sports Update. Arch Manning not backing down from expectations this year. Neither is head coach Steve Sarkisian, who says the CFP semis just not going to be enough this year. Taken to the podium to an emptying out ballroom yesterday afternoon at SEC Media Days. Sark didn't shy away from the CFP expectations surrounding his Texas Longhorns this year.
10: They're higher than you would imagine. They're higher than they are on the outside world. And now more than ever, external factors don't motivate us. It's what we're doing internally. And we've got a very hungry football team.
9: Texas opens the season against Texas State, followed by a week two clash with Ohio State. And they'll look for a little revenge from last year. Also with the 40 acres, reports are five-star cornerback John Meredith's reclassifying, making the choice to enroll early at UT this fall. Meredith was considered one of the top defenders in the 27 class, and certainly no shortage in interest of him from other programs like Alabama, LSU, and Texas A&M. That decision comes just a couple of weeks after the state executive committee of the UIL denied his appeal of a June eligibility ruling, barring him from the senior season following an offseason

0: Dallas. I asked Sark a question about his new coaches on his coaching staff. So we're getting into all that. But I do want to, before we get to our opening tip and talk some Lane Kiffin, I wanted to get to Sark and the news. You just heard Patrick Osborne mention it. This happened. Two things went down yesterday that were actually newsy. The first is that yesterday morning, or late yesterday, I don't know the actual calendar. I was so caught up in media days. Cole Hudson, the former Longhorn, or we think former Longhorn, offensive lineman, started 23 games at Texas the last two seasons, four-year player at Texas, did not get drafted into the NFL and did not sign a free agent deal with anybody. There wasn't any interest. But so he and his family filed a lawsuit under the new idea of the 5-for-5 NCAA rule that, look, I was there 4 years. I deserve a fifth year, because I should be grandfathered in on that. And I'm not playing professionally. I'd like to play. The team would like to have me. And Steve Sarkisian addressed that situation yesterday when we first saw Sark. He was asked about the Cole Hudson TRO, temporary restraint order, that he received. And here's Sark that, yeah, we'll welcome him back. Cole Hudson's a good player.
1: Yeah, well, you know, I think obviously we saw the 5-for-5 get passed. And Cole was in a unique situation because, you know, he didn't get drafted. He didn't get signed by an NFL team. And so, you know, I think between he, his family, his attorneys, they wanted to go for this. And you know, it's up to them, you know, and they did that. You know, I think for us, you know, if it ultimately all goes through, we're getting a veteran player. Right? We're getting a guy who I think has 25 starts and has appeared for 48 games. You know, where that lands as far as, you know, what does it look like with Morris Seymour, RJ Kojo, all the bunch of different guys, at the end of the day, there's nothing like having an experienced player on your team, in your locker room, in the offensive line room. That, you know, what does the future hold? I don't know. I've seen Cole in, it's been 7 months, you know, since our last time we played. So there's a lot that we have to kind of sort through and unpack. But if we're fortunate enough to have him back, it'd be great.
0: All right, so fortunate up to have him back. And so it's going to play out. And again, Sark laid it out. The audio, not great, because it was just like a TV audio, a little breakout down a hallway. But he said it. I mean, he didn't get drafted. He didn't sign a free agent deal. But so his family sued or got a temporary restraining order. And, you know, he's not professionalized himself at any level, which they're all professionals now. But, Jack, that would be welcome news. You know, if he's in good shape, I'm assuming he is. He was hoping to get to a camp and a training camp, which are opening all over the NFL. He's not in one. And, you know, Cole Hudson could return and then compete with Connor Robertson at center to be your starting center, could compete at guard.
2: Sure.
0: Just bring a veteran depth piece. I think Connor would come in as the team player that he is and say, look, I haven't been here for 7 or 8 months. You guys have been doing all the work. You know, I'll come in and do what I can. I don't know. You got to handle that. But if you're Sark and you're trying to be older and more veteran and bring in an experienced player who played a lot of football in Burnt Orange, I don't see anything wrong with Cole Hudson returning and then being a part of this team.
2: Yeah, and I think that the fact that he has not been in NFL training camp does help him out. Maybe not with the NCAA, but in the minds of
0: The public relations perception of he went to camp, got cut, now he wants to come back. He didn't get signed. And so that's where the NFL's opinion is on Cole Hudson. Right now he's not an NFL player.
2: Sure. And he probably won't be if he's coming back after all this
0: and
2: time.
0: And it's possible once he didn't get drafted and he wasn't a preferred free agent, right? One of those immediate, hey, come on.
2: Yeah.
0: He was like, you know, I'm going to pursue this.
2: They immediately started looking into this.
0: I'm going to pursue this instead of trying to make a roster on the back end. I'm going to go draft and I can make a little bit of NIL money at Texas. Not a lot, but I can play, continue my studies, maybe get a master's degree, whatever. We'll hear from Cole because as Sark said, I haven't talked to him in 7 months. So that broke. And then right as Sark is getting up on the podium, he actually breaks the news. We've told you about a kid named John Meredith. Patrick Osborne talked about this. John Meredith, the five-star, uber five-star cornerback out of Dallas, North Crowley, Fort Worth, Euless Trinity area up there. As we told you, when he committed to Texas, the highest-rated non-quarterback, you know, highest-rated player not named Arch Manning or Vince Young ever to commit to the program. That's how good he is as a 6'2", rangy, long-armed corner. And he was denied by the UIL his the eligibility because he moved. And we had the debate. We had experts on talking about that, that, you know, seemed like it was a fair thing that he could have gone from one high school to the other. His mother is a peace officer. She got married, remarried, and they moved. But it got denied. And here's Mike Roach of 24/7 Sports kind of breaking it down as it came down yesterday. He's now going to reclassify. Meaning we just saw Marcus Spears Jr., the basketball player, graduate early. Here's Mike Roach with the rundown of how this played out over the last week and a half or so, what he was going to do once he was denied by the UIL the ability to play for North Crowley High School this fall.
3: It's been a whirlwind few weeks.

0: John Meredith, who saw his eligibility denied within the state of Texas, deemed to be transferring to North Crowley High School for athletic purposes from Euless Trinity, where he was before. Once the UIL made those rulings and they went to appeal and said that he could not play his senior season at the varsity level, Meredith and his family went into decision mode. I think there were some thoughts about perhaps playing out of state, perhaps transferring to a private school within Texas, but John's always been a very strong student. He's always been ahead when it comes to academics, and so I think they looked at it and said, we can graduate early and just go to Austin and start our development now. And with the 5-for-5 rule just being passed by the NCAA, it effectively gives him a year of development without burning the classic notion of a redshirt.
1: All right, so there's Mike Roach, insider from the recruiting side of it, and that makes sense. We just talked about it with basketball and Marcus Spears Jr. I'm going to come in now. I'll just kind of be a guy on the bench developing instead of playing my high school senior season. I've got my studies done, got the core work done, and John Meredith made that call. There was talk he might go off to IMG Academy and play a year, play at a private school, but this is better for John Meredith than his football development, coming in and playing for Sark in Texas. I don't think there's any doubt about that. Sark was also asked about this development as it broke right before he took the podium in Tampa.
2: Danny Davis, the Austin American. I'm not sure when he turns 18, but can someone that young contribute at the cornerback position right away?
3: Yeah, he's already turned 18 a couple weeks ago. You know, he provides great length, great speed, tremendous man-to-man ability, very confident, very aggressive, all the attributes you want in a defensive back. It's not a secret, you know, why he was a top 2 or 3 player in the country in the 2027 class. So for us to get him now, we'll see how far we can take him. Like I told his mom, Coach Muschamp, Coach Orfe, we don't have an expectation on him of a timetable. We're going to coach him. We're going to develop him. When he's ready, I think he'll be good enough to play. How long that takes to get him ready, that's going to be the race. That's the challenge. Week 1, week 4, week 8, I don't know. I do know he's got the right competitive spirit. I do know he's got the skill set and the ability to be a good player for us. How long it takes, we'll find out.
1: All right, so uber talented player. Let me say it again. The highest rated, and you know, these insiders, these recruiting experts rate these players. They give them a grade, just like an NFL draft grade. Highest rated player and prospect ever to commit to Texas, not named Arch Manning or Vince Young. He's ahead of schedule, big time player. Yeah. He's not like skipping his senior season. He wanted to play for North Crowley this year.
4: Sure.
1: And he actually wanted to play high school and play a senior season, but that was denied by the UIL, which I thought was for unfair reasons based on everybody we talked to and all the evidence. But same time, UIL made their ruling for whatever reason, and this is his call. So he's going to be here early. This is an example of the 5-for-5 for a kid who's already 18 years old. Get here and develop. If he has any impact at all on the football team this year, that's great. If not, he's already that far ahead of his, you know, next year's conversation for the Longhorn secondary.
4: Yeah, and at the worst, it could be a rotation piece in a position where that's, you know, if Texas has a weakness, it might be in the secondary or the offensive line, whatever it is. Secondary is not one of the strongest parts of the team. And
1: well,
4: John,
1: they
4: Meredith,
1: face all this, you know, litany of incredible quarterbacks.
4: They're going to tire him out.
1: Many of those guys you can get, John Meredith might become a.
4: He's an old junior, an old rising senior, I should say. I mean, if he turned 18 and you know, July or June, I didn't turn 18 until the spring of my senior
1: year.
4: So.
1: I turned 18 in December of my senior season year. All right, let's one other thing. Well, so there's Texas. Cole Hudson could show up. So you might have a veteran guy who you thought was gone and a young guy who you're waiting for in 2027 on campus when they go to camp next week, which is interesting. That news broke. And we'll get some, obviously, thoughts on Sark. We're from Arch Manning, Colin Simmons, Trevor Goosby, all of them coming up. Right now, let's dive into the opening tip to get you into some college football conversation on your Friday. And yeah, we want to hear from you on all that. 512-834-1027. That's 512-834-1027. But as we say, Sark was the rock star, the lead actor in the afternoon. Morning, it was all about Lane Kiffin. Lane also, by the way, delivered some news because you know who we haven't seen play at Baton Rouge amid all the hype and conversation? There's been no Sam Levitt. Sam Levitt is the transfer starting quarterback for your LSU Tigers in 2026, but he didn't go through the spring. He hasn't really done much this summer because he's coming off that foot injury that he suffered. I mean, Arch Manning had some foot surgery at the end of last season, but very minor. He missed the spring, but he's back and 100%. They're not sure about Sam Leavitt, but for LSU fans and for the SEC, Blaine Kiffin provided an update on his quarterback, Sam Leavitt.
5: Yeah, Sam's done great. You know, elite competitor. We knew that coming in, but to see it firsthand how he's attacked his rehab, coming back from his injury and learning the playbook and gaining respect from his players. He's done a great job and really leads our players a lot, and a lot of player-led workouts and basically practices this time of year. One of the reasons we didn't bring him here today, you know, so he could stay. Actually, this morning they have a player practice this morning, so he's able to do that. And he's done a great job.
1: All right, so Sam Leavitt. Now, whatever it is, he will certainly be behind. You know, one of the constant themes of this SEC Media Days and our 4 days of coverage brought to you by Hayes City Store and Driftwood and Taste on Main in downtown Buda is the returning quarterbacks and how much of an advantage that is. And, you know, Sam Leavitt's an experienced college quarterback, but he's not played in the Lane Kiffin system. He's never played in the SEC, which, you know, it's fair to say and at least have the opinion that he'll be behind the likes of Arch Manning, who's going into his third season, Trinidad Chambliss, Marcel Reed, John Mateer. You know, and they play Clemson in 44 days. That's a Dabo, whatever Dabo Swinney's program is right now. He will have to, you know, go warp speed. He's there. He's working. He's, as he has said, player-led practices, but he hadn't played yet in the Lane Kiffin system. It'll probably go well, but, you know, we know how the day and age of college football. You get off to a slow start. They play Clemson, Jack, and Ole Miss within the first three or four games of the year. You know, if he ain't all the way up to speed, yeah, and ready and back and
4: off
1: any,
4: and running,
1: any rust from not playing much at the end of last year with the foot injury, we'll keep an eye on that. I mean, this is the margins. These are the slim margins we talk about. All these top contenders, Gunnar Stockton at Georgia, Arch at Texas, they're coming back. John Mateer, they're coming back, experienced quarterbacks ready to roll. That's not the case at LSU, even though they're very, very talented. But, Lane Kiffin, how about this? Here's a stat you gotta have, Jack and folks. So, every coach, when they get to the main podium in the Grand Florida Ballroom there in Tampa, they get however long they want to make an opening statement, and then they'll field questions from the national assembled media. And the shortest opening statement ever was the late great Mike Leach when he was at Mississippi State. His, in 2021 or 2022, his opening statement was five words. Happy to be here. Any questions? That's the shortest opening statement by on record at SEC Media Days. You like that one? Happy to be here. Any questions?
4: He's the best.
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1: It is brought to you by Dr. Greg Eckert every single time around, all five of them, 6:30, 7:30, 8:30, 9:30, and 10:30 here on Game Time. Horns at half past. 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If it's a new smile or something that I've maybe piqued your interest on, make sure you lock that in and go talk to him. You can have a brand new smile in one day. That's right, brand new. Looks amazing. The technology is there. You spend no time without teeth. It is, very enjoyable experience, actually. I know it sounds horrible for a lot of people. It's not. I can tell you that for sure. Plus, just your general oral hygiene with Dr. Eckert is, right there for you. He's been doing it plus 30 plus years. Dr. Eckert with you, UECKERT. Those overnight rains, Jack, look like they moved out west, head into the hill country, but it's just light. It's a little bit of an offshoot of that, tropical storm that hit down in Houston, Corpus Christi area, South Texas, the Gulf Coast yesterday. So should be good. Maybe 101 degrees today. Jeez Louise.
4: Oh, boy. Yeah, you missed a couple of scorchers.
1: I heard. Tampa was like pleasant in comparison. Tampa was warm. It's not like we were it was 90, but it's not this 101 heat box humidity thing. But either way, good to be back. Let's talk some football. Longhorns. Steve Sarkisian, this was kind of the message yesterday. 10-3, not good enough. The standard for the Longhorns.
3: The standard is the standard. And I know the expectations are high outside of our building. I know everybody wants to say what percentage we are to make the playoffs or what percentage it is for us to, you know, win a conference championship or make the CFP or be a national champion. But the expectations are always high within our organization. They're higher than you would imagine. They're higher than they are on the outside world. And now more than ever, external factors don't motivate us. It's what we're doing internally. And we've got a very hungry football team. We've got a team that competed their tails off a year ago and fell short of making the college football playoff after the previous 2 years being in the semifinals and knocking on the door to play for a national title with the ball inside the 10-yard line. So those external factors, whether it's a comment or a tweet or a podcast or an interview by a pundit, that's not going to motivate us. What motivates us is what we do every single day. And I'm proud of the leadership on our team for buying into that idea.
1: All right, so there's Sark. The standard is the standard. And, he says the team's buying. It's one thing for Sark to go to the grand ballroom there and say it. I will tell you, Jack, that listen to I think this is Colin Simmons, asked about the team goals. We had a little breakout session digitally with him. Here's Colin Simmons, and you're going to hear about a 3 or 4 minute conversation I had with Colin yesterday, but this is a piece from the digital question. What are your individual goals is the question. Like, what do you want to Buckus Awards and all this? And Colin Simmons, as he has done all offseason, deflecting that.
0: Obviously, team goals are at the top of your list, but what individual goals do you feel you have to meet so those team goals are successful?
2: Honestly, my individual goals are the team goals. It's the team's success, you know, winning a national championship, you know, making the playoffs, everything that comes with it.
1: All right, so you'll hear more from Colin Simmons coming up, but, you know, making no bones. We don't have individual goals. Our goals are to win the national championship, and I have to think that's something the Longhorn fans are excited to hear. Because it's Sark can say it, and I believe he believes it. But that's what I heard from the players yesterday, too. Arch Manning, Colin Simmons, Trevor Goosby. The 9-3 sting of not making the playoff. Yeah. And, yes, it was fun to win the Citrus Bowl last year, but we had bigger goals. That's not where we want to be. And that can be fuel all offseason because it's that extra work you do. It's that extra time you put in that does, in my opinion, lead to everything galvanizing around a team that, yes, they have a tough schedule but can make a run when the players lead the way.
4: Yeah, I think it's a great mentality to have. We talked about with Texas softball, when your best players are going, you tend to win national championships,
1: Gene
4: right?
1: Come on, yeah.
4: And it's a great mentality just because, you know if your team succeeds and you are playing well enough to have the ultimate team success, the individual awards will come as a bonus.
1: Yeah.
4: Right? I mean, if Colin Simmons goes out there and sacks the quarterback 15, 20 times, he's going to be up there for the awards at the end of the season, and he's going to, the team is going to succeed if he's getting after the quarterback that often. If Arch Manning puts up Heisman stats, the team's probably going to be pretty good.
1: Think about it. Last time they were this good, in my opinion, was 05, and they won the national championship. Vince was runner-up to the Heisman, to Reggie Bush. Justin Blaylock, I believe, was up for the Lombardi Award, might have won that. There were Thorpe Award winners and everything you just said. And so that team success does lead to it. But here we go. So, all right, I wanted to play some of this because one of the great guests we had yesterday from Radio Row was our friend, the film guy, Brooks Austin from YouTube. He's a former Division II football player who's really grown, started covering Georgia and grown into a national face. I wanted to talk to him and want you to hear from him on his thoughts on Texas after watching the film. What is his expectation of the Longhorns in 2026?
5: I think they're the best team in the conference on paper. Right. I've even gone as far as to say I think they're the best team in college football on paper. The roster is relatively flawless. I know there's some holes at maybe safety in the opposite corner of Moscow or however you want to put it, right? But they did everything they needed to do this offseason to make that roster as sound as it humanly possibly could be. Needed a lot of help at offensive line from a year ago. They reshuffled pretty much everybody. You guys know this out there in Texas. So I love all the parts, too. It's not like they bought football players out of the portal that you have questions about. Most of the guys that they're bringing over are Power Four proven football players. If they're not, they were All-Americans at the mid-major level, like the left guard that they brought in from Western Kentucky. So there's a lot there to like. And I'm a big believer in what Arch did last year, despite most people crapping on it, right?
1: Yeah.
5: The first 5 or 6 games were not all that great. But he didn't have a lot to work with in front of him last year, nor could they run the football all that well against relatively good defenses. So I felt like what he did from particularly with inside the pocket under a tremendous amount of pressure was really, really something to behold. So bullish on what he can be. And I felt vindicated. I don't know about everybody else. I felt vindicated learning that he had off-season foot surgery because it didn't look right last year. There was a lot of times last year where he looked like he was laboring through some things. And I know Sark did what most football coaches should do, which is poo-poo all of that and say, no, our guy's healthy. Don't worry about him. And then we find out he had off-season foot surgery. So I'm expecting to see a lot more consistency in the mechanics, which will ultimately lead to consistency in results.
1: Yeah, the footwork.
5: Right?
1: The footwork. Yeah, we talked about that a lot.
5: Absolutely.
1: Yeah. All right, so there's Brooks Austin, the film guy. How about that, Jack? Best roster on paper, not just in the SEC, but in college football. And again, one of the reasons we go to events like this, we can say that here, and people will be like, oh, come on, burn orange glasses, Homer. This is a guy who's based out of Georgia, grew up covering Georgia in the digital industry. And he's seen a lot of great Georgia teams, and he says Texas, in his film assessment, has the best roster. So it's not just us saying it, and that's, you hear Sark saying, look, that's our expectation. We're good with that being where we are, but this is the opportunity Texas has put in front of themselves.
4: Yeah, exactly. I mean, with the portal class, with the star freshman that they're bringing in, with the returning production, and Trevor Goosby, Arch Manning, and on the Colin Simmons on the edge and on the interior of the defensive line, some of the guys in the back end of the secondary. I think it's hard to say that there's a roster more talented. I don't think the talent is the issue at Texas. I don't think that's the question. It's hardly ever the question at Texas. Maybe it was last year. I think the question is, can they put it all together? Can Steve Sarkisian manage all of it in one season?
1: That's why this schedule. Spotlight's on him. And here he is yesterday on this radio station with Paul Feinbaum talking about, hey, 10-3 is not okay.
3: We didn't want to be a one-dimensional team. And when I assessed where we were in December coming out of the regular season, you know, 10-3 is not good enough. It's not good enough. Not when you've been to the semifinals 2 years in a row and you've been inside the 10-yard line knocking on the door. Okay, so what are we going to do? We needed to increase our talent offensively, and we needed to adjust some things. We made a decision to bring in Will Muschamp as a defensive coordinator, and then it was okay. Now we need to supply him with the players that fit his scheme. So you go get a Rasheem Biles, you go get a Bo Masco. All right, you look at your younger players, the Lance Jacksons of the world, the Marad Watsons. You still have Jelani McDonald and Colin Simmons, and we feel like we've got a chance to be a really good defensive team. We feel like we got a chance to be a really good offensive team, and we need that balance because, as you know, Paul, in this league, you start going on the road, you don't know which side of the ball you're going to need on a Saturday night in Death Valley or a Saturday afternoon in Neyland or a Saturday night or Friday night in Kyle Field against Mike Elko. Like, we're going to need all of football, and we're going to need it in the regular season. We're going to need it in the preseason, whether it's Texas State, Ohio State, UTSA. Like, we needed to become a complete team that can hopefully be that team in December and January.
1: All right, so Steve Sarkisian. And so, you know, being there for 4 days, Jack, and talking to the SEC insiders and people that I trust, the common theme was, you know, are they tough enough? Are they SEC tough? Sark has built a program that is, you know, pretty on paper, a lot of talent. They've been to the Final Four, but when they got up against some of the heavyweights, Ohio State and Georgia, not tough enough. We had Rusty Mansell earlier this week talking about fighting a phone booth. So when I got a chance to ask Sark a question yesterday, I said, look, and you'll hear it. I mean, you went and was it intentional to go get Will Muschamp, who's got 25 years of SEC experience? Jabbar Jalouk, your new running backs coach, SEC all over the place, LSU in Florida. You go get Mark Stoops to come in. Mark Stoops, how long has he been the coach at Kentucky? Not anymore, but he's available. And so here's me asking Sark the question and then Sark answering why the coaches they identified. Was it about getting SEC tough?
6: The additions to your coaching staff, so much SEC knowledge with Will Muschamp and Coach Jalouk and Mark Stoops now. How intentional was that, and what have you seen from adding those guys to the staff?
3: Yeah, you know, I think each hire was different in different timings. You know, obviously, you know, we made a decision to make a couple changes on staff, and you know, we kind of targeted Coach Jalouk, and we felt like his ties in New Orleans and known him from when his time as a high school head coach at Edna Carr, and just the energy and the passion, the way he coached the game, we felt like we needed that on offense. And obviously his history at LSU and at Florida, that was helpful, but also his time in Texas was helpful. So that was one piece of it. Then Coach Muschamp was kind of the next piece. And, you know, we felt like we wanted to get back to playing a style of defense that I was accustomed to, an aggressive, in-your-face, tighter coverage kind of approach to things. It doesn't hurt that Will Muschamp's been a head coach in this league at two different stops, at Florida and South Carolina, and had previously been the defensive coordinator at Texas. He knew this place. He knew this league. We philosophically see eye to eye on so many things. And the last piece for me, why that was important, I felt like I needed to get back to spending more time with the offense, especially from a game planning perspective, and entrusting that having a guy who's been a head coach in this league that could almost be the head coach of the defense, you know, during the week as we were game prepping, that I could get back to my focus and my energy with the offense. And so far, so good. It's been great. When it comes to Coach Stoops, hey, I learned this a while back with Coach Saban, you know. There's a lot of really good coaches that sometimes are out of work for a minute. Mm-hmm. And when you can compile a little more knowledge, a little more intel, another way of looking at things, the opportunity that we had to not only bring in Coach Stoops, but Billy Gonzalez from Florida, who was the interim head coach, is now with us as an assistant receiver coach. Steve Kasula from Michigan. He was calling plays against us in the Citrus Bowl and then is on board with us. So we think that we've assembled a really good staff, a highly competitive staff, a very bright staff, one that's got a wealth of experience, but are really good teachers and really good connectors with our players. I'll say that about all these guys. Coach Jalouk, Coach Muschamp, it's great having Coach Gideon back as well. Their ability to connect to our players is a little bit of the secret sauce, and that's something we're very fortunate to have all those guys on board with us.
1: All right, so Steve Sarkisian, and again, I've said this broken record all week. If they don't get it done this year, it won't be for lack of trying this offseason. Yeah. With the work they've done, rolling the dice, letting good players move on to other pastures to go attack the transfer portal, bringing in coaches. I mean, getting rid of Pete Kwiatkowski was not, I'm sure, an easy decision for Sark after 5 years of good work. Obviously the Dwayne Aquina thing for a year and Chad Scott just didn't fit. So you got to fix those spots. But think about what he just said. I mean, you brought in you got Coach Gonzalez, who was the interim coach when Billy Napier got fired last year. That's how close he is to the SEC. The guy that was calling plays for Michigan after Sherrone Moore got fired is here. So these are analysts. And so to the idea of no stone unturned, don't get to the end of this year. I think Sark's mindset, just kind of reading through listening to him yesterday and what he's done all offseason, actions and words. Don't get to the end of next year and at the end of January and say, man, I wish we had done X.
4: Yeah, we could have done more here.
1: We should have probably done this. And it doesn't mean guarantee you win anything. You still got to go put it on the field, stay healthy, call the right plays, Sark, make field goals, all the stuff. But it's going to be hard for any Texas fan, if you really analyze it, to say Sark didn't turn over every stone, add every piece he could to try to put this team in the best position to maximize the final year of Arch Manning, the final year of Colin Simmons.
4: And that's what we talk about it as an all-in year for. And that's why we talk about it as if we're at the end of the year and Texas is on the outside looking in to the playoff.
1: It's going to shine on one person.
4: The seat starts to get hot because you say, if not now, when? It's like Mike Stoops will probably be a head coach somewhere next year, or at least a defensive coordinator somewhere next year, right?
1: Yeah.
4: Or Mark Stoops. I always get them mixed
1: up. Mike, Mark, and Bob.
4: The current Stoops that is the one from Kentucky that's on the Texas coaching staff now. The former Aggie head coach.
1: For 14 years, the head coach of Kentucky, and knows every coach in this conference, every tendency in this conference, and that's just the guy Sark's like leaning into. But yeah, I mean, again, Sark, I give him some credit. He likes the spotlight. There's no doubt about that. He's a snazzy dresser, the whole bit. He's kind of a rock star and a movie star. He and Lane Kiffin yesterday, but he understands. I mean, because that's the demand. He just said that's why we started the segment with the standard is the standard. And every damn team in our program, in our athletic departments winning championships or competing for championships, we need to be there. And last year, 10-3 playing in the Citrus Bowl was not good enough.
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1: Hey, it's Aaron Hogan for Genesis of Round Rock. And as a two-time Genesis driver, I've had two of them now, back-to-back vehicles. 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I've driven two. I'll drive another one, I promise you. 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
8: But Jeff Ward, 19 quarterbacks taken first overall in this century.
1: only one won a Super Bowl with his original team. And that was only, just to give you a big hint, only after a draft day detour. To me, the reality is this is not necessarily about the player himself. You know, this is what I call now is the Sam Darnold effect. Now we're starting to learn to appreciate. There's talented players taken at the top. There's talented players, quarterbacks, taken in the first round. But they keep ending up with these same trash franchises that keep turning them into bad players, only if these quarterbacks are lucky enough. Baker Mayfield, Sam Darnold, perfect examples. Could be Kyler Murray. He's the next case study. But when you're drafted by the trashy franchises that suck at everything they do, it ruins good quarterbacks. Once they get out, they get somewhere else, they've got life.
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8: 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I'm the president of ABC Home and Commercial Services. 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
1: Okay, so let's dive into the A Block. 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Let's hear from Sark. At the end of the last hour, we heard from Lane Kiffin talking about a 9-3 team in the SEC is different than a 9-3 team or 11-1 team in other conferences. Sark was again asked about that, and I will defend Sark a little bit. He didn't bring this up in his opening remarks. He was asked about it, and that's how the format works when you get to the Grand Florida Ballroom there in Tampa. You know, you have your opening statement that he prepared and, you know, delivered, and then the questions come, and somebody asked him about last year, 9-3. And for a lot of folks who cover the national sport of college football, this is the first time they've talked to Sark since they didn't get in the playoff, and Sark lobbied for his team and they went 9-3 and the whole bit. So here's Sark when asked about it and his answer yesterday.
3: If we beat Ohio State last year, surely we're in a much better position when it comes to the playoffs. But on the other side of it is, if I don't play Ohio State and I play Jones Junior High and we're 10-2 and our two losses are to Georgia and Florida, we're a playoff team. But like anything in this world, if you want to be really good at something, you got to take risk. There's a lot of value in that win if you can get the win. And so is the juice worth the squeeze or not? That's what we're all tasked with. And so I don't know yet about Notre Dame. We'll see. Because I think the committee's got to show us what happens now and what's the value that they're placing on strength of schedule. And are we going to let a 9-3 team in as an at-large? We'll find out. And I think that this year is going to be a great test to that, of what that looks like.
1: All right, so that was obviously the headline money shot, the Notre Dame game, because they've, you know, CDC, Chris Del Conte has confirmed they're going to play Ohio State this year, Michigan next year. They want those home games. They'll return engagements. But that Notre Dame game is still in flux. And that's going to hurt Notre Dame if they don't play it, because they don't play anybody. That's a big one on their schedule for the future with Marcus Freeman. Same time, you know, Texas, you just said it. We need the committee to show us that if we lose a game or two here and there, then a 9-3 SEC team is going to be rewarded for adding a ninth game, still being the one conference. Let's also add this for people that say SEC honks on the radio. They're playing nine games now, which is equal to the Big Ten. I think even the biggest Big Ten honk who won three straight big, you know, national championships would tell you, you know, a 9-3, nine regular season games in the SEC, and the SEC is different than the Big Ten. The Big Ten has mulligans. yes, they've had the national champion each of the last 3 years, and Michigan was really good, and Ohio State was really good, even though they lost two games and still got in. Indiana was great. But, you know, there aren't any Rutgers in the SEC. They're not. Arkansas would beat Rutgers. I'm just going to tell you.
4: Yeah, I mean, Purdue, Michigan State.
1: Yeah,
4: Maryland,
1: Michigan State's
4: Wisconsin
1: been awful.
4: Was bad last year.
1: UCLA, awful. Like, these are bad, bad football teams. There's none of that in the SEC, I don't believe. There's some bad, but the bad is highlighted or made worse by the schedule they play, that they got to go up against these juggernauts. So that will be interesting. All right, so Sark, we'll do more on Sark coming up. He was asked about Parker Livingston leaving to go to the Oklahoma side of the Red River rivalry. I think Jack wants to hear that. Plus, there was news made yesterday with an older veteran in Cole Hudson, maybe being on the roster this year when they get to camp next week, and a young guy who was going to be playing his senior year of high school playing for Texas when they get to camp next week. So we'll get to all that. But I want to talk Arch Manning, because Arch Manning was the center of attention and the conversation everybody was having while we were there. And that's good. But our man, Trey Elling from the Sport of Life, had a chance to talk to Arch Manning yesterday, sat down at our broadcast location, and here's how it sounded.
13: Hey, you had to figure out your fun, right?
14: I'd be more bored.
13: My kids are 11 and 9 right now. They always complain about being bored. I'm like, congratulations.
1: It's a lead up to this. They're having a conversation.
13: Thing, yeah. To find some fun.
14: Yeah, I love that.
13: The haters love focusing on the fact that last year wasn't exceptional from beginning to end for you, but the end, for those who weren't paying attention, was a sign of what is hopefully things to come for Longhorn fans. Was there a moment where it felt like it started to click for you, either a game or a specific moment within a game, where you started to feel more comfortable within your way of playing?
14: I don't know if there was an exact moment. I would say probably around the Mississippi State game, the game started to slow down, and we came back and won that game, and kind of went on a, I got a little momentum after that game.
13: How good did the Michigan game feel?
14: Felt good. Felt really good. Obviously, we didn't want to necessarily be in that game. We wanted to be in the playoffs, but we came out and played hard and played for each other, and glad we got the win.
13: For you, as somebody that strives to be the best, what is something that you focused on getting better at this offseason other than being present and being in the moment?
14: Yeah, that was the main thing. The other things were getting more accurate, and then obviously getting bigger, faster, stronger. But obviously you want to be more accurate and, making good decisions every play.
13: What do you love about what Cam Coleman brings to the table, and what's the trickle-down effect for the rest of that receiving core?
14: Yeah, Cam's a really hard worker. I think he's made the other receivers work even harder, which has been good, and he's a really good guy, and I think it's going to help the other receivers having Cam on our team.
13: What's the best thing about being a Manning?
14: The best thing? That's a good question.
16: That's a really good question.
14: That is a very good question. I just think my parents, and having good parents and having people to lean on when, you know, in good times and bad times. And I feel like we're a pretty normal family with good reasoning behind stuff, and I'm just blessed to be a part of it.
13: What's the worst thing about being a Manning?
14: I'm trying to do a good job of focusing on the positive, but if I had to pick a worst, probably just like having to get recognized everywhere.
13: Yeah, that's pretty tough.
14: Yeah.
13: Last thing now. We all love football here. What do you love about football?
14: I love the locker room after wins. Special.
13: What about it?
14: Just the camaraderie and the relationships you build and shared success.
1: Shared success. Unified vision. I love it. Yeah. It's funny because when you see Arch up close, he looked sharp yesterday. Jack, he had his blue blazer on. He had his burnt orange tie and his burnt orange little pin, the Bevo. And they're looking good. Hair's done, but he's a shy person in general. And I think you were probably a pretty shy person when you were 19 years old, Jack. He's got to live in that world where he just said, it's only being recognized everywhere I go. I'd rather be like Ryan Silverfield or somebody.
14: Yeah.
1: He's not. He understands that. He's got big shoulders and handles it. But I thought pretty good conversation with Arch.
4: Yeah, he's not. I was actually pretty hammy. I like being the center of attention.
1: You were.
4: But, yeah. Oh yeah. Being up on stage and such, but Arch Manning, you could tell that's not who he is. You could tell though, he's one of those people that like, he could be pretty rambunctious when he's with his guys, right?
1: Yeah, for
4: but
1: sure.
4: He doesn't want to do a press conference. He doesn't want to do all this stuff. He's a little more like Eli than Peyton, I think, in that regard. But I think you could tell that when he's with his dudes, they rally around him, and I think that's pretty great to see.
1: Well, that's funny because the way you said that, Somebody asked Colin Simmons who had the best outfit of the three Longhorns there, who wore the best, who wore best, I guess. And Trevor Goosby and Colin Simmons showed up in these pretty much the same outfit. Like gray, really cool looking gray with the white shirt. Arch again was dressed like, Mr. UT. And Colin Simmons at one point said, Trevor and I have decided that we're Arch's, bodyguards. We're Arch's bodyguards because they had the same matching outfit unintentionally. And, there it was. We also learned about, Arch's golf game because he was asked what he likes to do in his off time, as he won't be playing during the football season, but says golf has really, picked up for him.
14: A lot of guys like to go to Top Golf. But I like to play with my own clubs.
15: What's your best club?
14: My best club? It depends on the day, but I hit my drive pretty far. I just don't know where it's going.
15: Do you have a handicap?
14: I'm probably around a 10. Yeah.
1: Pretty good.
14: Broke 80 for the first time last week.
1: All right, so Brooke 80 says he probably gave himself a putt. They're playing out of Barton Creek.
4: Yeah.
1: Well, and his golfing buddy, Michael Taft's off playing for the Dolphins now. So it's Bryce Chambers and some other guys that he goes and plays golf with. But he says, I got to put up the clubs here. I got about another couple days before we go to camp, and I've got to put the clubs up. But after Trey had a conversation with Arch, you just heard there, I had a chance to talk to one Colin Simmons. And we had a good conversation because these are the, here's the, without a doubt, there's a reason Sark brought these two guys, or the three guys, because they all were recruited by Texas. They came from high school right to Texas for Trevor Goosby and Arch. They've been here four seasons now. This is their fourth year on campus. For Colin Simmons, it's three. But there is no doubt that the two undisputed leaders of this program, in locker room, offensively, it's Arch Manning, and defensively it's Colin Simmons, and I talked to him yesterday.
16: Here with Colin Simmons from SEC Media Days. Colin, we were talking in the breakout that you represent the University of Texas like you would someone in your family, your mom. Where does that pride in UT come?
2: Just the logo itself, like the UT logo is the Longhorn logo is a national logo. And so knowing that that logo represents the school itself, and it's just as important as the name that's on the back of your jersey. That name, you know, your family, the way you carry yourself, it represents your family, and UT is truly my family, so.
16: Perfect. And hey, listen, all the success on the campus, all the athletic departments, the national championships in softball, I know that drives you guys. I mean, a lot of winning going on in the 40 acres with other athletes. Do you guys feel that, and does that go into your offseason work?
2: Yeah, of course. Definitely got a great volleyball team, got a great basketball team, girls and boys, got a great soccer team, got a great softball team, baseball, great football team. Now it's just time for the football team to put it together, put the pieces together, you know, bring home a national championship like all the other sports did.
16: And I know that's the mission. I was on the radio when y'all know the last time in 2005 and 2006 with a championship, and that team was so player driven. Vince Young and company, Mac Brown called it the easiest year ever coached because the team kind of took over. You guys feel like with you and Arch and Trevor and the guys that are here, there's a parallel?
2: Yeah, for sure. Definitely resembles each other. This team is definitely player driven, culture driven, standard driven. And, you know, as long as we stick together and be as tight as we say we are, we're gonna accomplish anything that we want to.
16: I was listening to Arch, and he said he's inspired by you because he said you're probably going to be a top three pick in the draft, but you never talk about that. It's not something you focus on. It's all about the team.
2: Yeah, things like that I just let come to me, you know. Everybody got their opinions of, you know, who should be this, what should be that. You know, at the end of the day, I dictate my outcome. You know, I dictate my future. So, you know, I just take things day by day, week by week, and game by game.
16: Today we're recording on a Thursday. Yesterday was Wednesday, so I'm sure there was a culture Wednesday. There was a scavenger hunt, I heard, and you were one captain, and Arch was a captain, and who won that?
2: I'm going to say we tied. I'm going to keep saying we came a tie because that's what it was. If it wasn't a tie, we definitely took the win. But we did send the picture to our strength and conditioning coach, Coach Becton, and it was both at the same time. So you got to make it a tie, Arch. If you're hearing this, Arch, it's a tie.
16: Yeah, apparently he went to Judge Becton is what Trevor.
1: All right, so there you go. They had the scavenger hunt on Culture Wednesday, and this is how competitive these two are. The whole time they were arguing, and I guess somebody put out an Instagram post of a picture, and I asked Trevor Goosby about it, and he sounded like he was on Collins team because we're waiting. He said, we're waiting on Judge Becton, Tory Becton, the strength conditioning coach, to rule. When we get back, we'll get a ruling. But we think we tied. Arch Manning thinks their team won the scavenger hunt. Because I guess it was, you had to get your final, we've all done scavenger hunts. You've got to get back to the weight room first. Colin Simmons is trying to say, look, we have a picture. We got there at the same time. Arch is saying, no, I beat you guys there. And this was the whole time as they're doing all these interviews. These two are his and John about who won the scavenger hunt the day before.
4: Yeah, I think what sticks out to me about that, one, the competitive fire in every facet that these college athletes have. But at the end of the day, like, they're going to SEC media days. They're on TV. It's all these big money deals in the NIL era. But like, you hear this story, I'm like, oh, these are kids. These are college kids. Like, this sounds like me and my buddies at college. It's like, oh, you cheated.
1: Yeah.
4: You cheated at beer pong.
1: Well, Art, that's why Art.
4: You do that.
1: That's what Art said. That's why you don't like going to Topgolf.
4: Yeah.
1: Because they just like jack around and hit the ball with the other clubs. I like playing and like challenging myself to break 80. It goes back to last year when we were in Atlanta and I asked Michael Taft, who's the most competitive guy in your locker room other than you? Because I've known Michael a long time. I was like, who's the most competitive guy in here? And he said, that guy right over there, then pointed right at Arch and said, Arch is. And I think Colin Simmons in that conversation too. But that's two cuts we've heard or two comments, Jack, from Colin Simmons that, we played the one last hour where he was asked about what are your individual goals this year as a guy who could be the best defensive player in the country. You know, he's going to be nominated and up if he performs for the Butkus Awards and the Nagurski Awards and all these things, the Hendricks Award off the edge. And every time somebody asked him that, like I just did, it's no. My goal is to win. Our goal is to win the championship. And we are a player-driven team. And as I led into that question with him, Jack, that's what Texas was in 2025 or 2005. Mac Brown did say that's the easiest job I ever had. If you remember going back to that, Jack, Mac Brown, Vince Young told Mac, hey, chill out, man. Let us play some music at practice. Mac would never let him play music at practice. He loosened that up, let him, put on some hip-hop music and be loose because Vince loved to be loose. Vince played better when he was loose and just being himself. And this team's got some signs of it. It really does. It's a tougher grind this generation, this decade, than it was then. But this is a team's got a lot of pieces to it.
4: Yeah, and I think that looseness speaks to the leadership of the stars. You know what I mean? Because if the stars are slacking a little bit or aren't, being the best players on the team, the coach has to be a hard ass. And the coach can kind of ease up and let the guys kind of govern themselves, as we like to talk about now with all these new rules.
1: Well, but that leads,
4: if the players aren't doing that, you have to be stricter. And the fact that Sark doesn't have to be as strict or Mac Brown didn't have to be as strict, it meant the leadership was in the right place from the player side.
1: Well, because you trust it.
4: Yeah.
1: And, you trust that, and that goes back to where maybe as stinging as it was last year to go 9-3 and not get in the tournament and have to watch everything, the leaders of the team have as much ammo as they need. If someone is not stepping in and stepping up, hey, man.
4: You lose to Florida.
1: This is why we lost
4: Florida.
1: They
4: know that. Yeah.
1: This is why we lost that game.
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0: you know, when you're looking up at the Big Ten, the complaints about how hard it is in the SEC ring pretty hollow.
1: David Ubben, perhaps the final appearance in our long friendship, criticizing the SEC here on the SEC Network.
0: What can I say? What can I say, Paul?
1: David, that was fantastic. Thank you very much. David Ubben starting the show for us here on a Friday afternoon. We've got a lot to do. Dan Murphy on what happened to the Senate bill that seemed to be a sure thing, according to Eric Schmidt. He said he had 70 votes. He's a Missouri senator. And Pat Smith on the week that wasn't for Kalen DeBoer.
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16: Hey, it's Evan Cohen coming up Monday. 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
24: Enough of acknowledging Roman Reigns. It's been how many years and this guy's still looking for acknowledgement? Like, are you an only child baby? for acceptance and love. Enough with that. When is the Seth Rollins neighborhood over here? Listen. Enough acknowledging Roman Reigns.
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0: Welcome back as we continue. We love SEC Media Days, but the one thing that that doesn't happen is the exchange of what we love the most here, and that's talking to you. So it's always with glee that I go to the first call after Media Days, and it's Andre. Good afternoon.
1: The one and only Coach Paul Feinbaum, the voice, I repeat, the voice of college football and the conscience of college football also.
0: Thank you.
1: Coach. What's going on, Coach?
0: Andre, I was just so happy early this morning to walk into my house and knowing that no more coach speak. Let's talk to the people that make the SEC great, and that's people like you.
1: I correct you, not your house, Coach, but your mansion. Your butler probably greeted you at the door, but that's
0: no. Here we sent him home by the time I got there last night.
1: Coach, what you think? What would happen, Coach, if Kiffin went into Oxford, Mississippi, and won the game? Would he get out of there alive, Coach?
0: He would, but we talk about that like it can't happen. It can happen.
1: It can happen.
0: And I'll tell you right now, if that happens, that is going to be a devastating blow to that Ole Miss program. I was on a plane last night, obviously coming back, I had to change planes, and a guy got on the plane right in front of me, and he looked at me and he said, "What happened with Kiffin today?" And I said, "I was like about three words into it," and he says, "F Lane Kiffin." The Ole Miss fans have not forgotten or forgiven, and I think the anger level and the blood pressure is going up as opposed to down.
1: Coach, these Rebel fans, I always say they act like a jilted bride left at the altar. Tell them to get over it. Ole Miss have. Man, I'm 62 years old. I don't remember Ole Miss ever winning anything in football. They've had some decent teams. I can go back to John Forcade and Manning when I was growing up in Mississippi. They've had some decent teams, but I haven't seen anything to write home and tell Mama about except for last year's team. But, Coach, will you explain to the nation the pressure that these coaches have on them in this conference, and what happens if they don't win? This is big money ball, and that's the way it goes. Hey, thanks for taking my call, Coach Feinbaum.
0: Thank you, Andre. Yeah, I mean, the answer there is pretty simple. I mean, it's enormous. Everyone knows that. I'll sound like Kalen DeBoer. I mean, everyone knows what they signed up for. And that's why they have such big salaries. Look at Brian Kelly. The guy came into LSU as one of the most respected coaches in America. He went out a chump. Let's go to Dr. Retta next. Good afternoon.
2: Oh, Paul, welcome back. You were missed.
0: Thank you so much.
2: Listen, Paul, I know there's going to be a plethora of conversation about Media Days and all the things that transpired there, the remarks from our commissioner. But, Paul, because I have knowledge of the fact that we are leading into your birthday, my call is all about your birthday. Now, I know that many people call after the birthday, and it's a belated birthday, so I have call with a prelated birthday wish for you. Now, listen, I may have made that word up, but as an English major, I'm authorized to do that as long as the etymology is sound. So happy prelated birthday weekend, Paul. I know it's on Sunday. So God bless you with a long, divinely healthy, and prosperous life and another decade at least on the SEC network as our facilitator. Have a great birthday weekend, Paul. I love you. Bye-bye.
0: Thank you, Dr. Red. I can't tell you what that means. Thank you so much. Let's check in next with John in Louisville. Hello, John.
3: Hey, Paul, good afternoon. And I'll join the Queen of Verbosity and wish you a pre-happy birthday wish.
0: Thank you.
3: Enjoy your Sunday. Hey, it's nice to have you back in the studio and the band back in Charlotte back together again. But I have to tell you, you and your team did a wonderful job in Tampa as you moved the guests along. It was very, very impressive.
0: Yeah, it was. We had a good week. It was by far the strangest site we've ever done the show from in terms of the SEC. You look outside and there's all this water. But I thought from the standpoint you're talking about, it was a fantastic conversation all week.
3: Speaking of strange sites, did you bring back our friend Legend, or is he still wandering around the hotel lobby in Tampa?
0: I would love to give you a very specific answer on that. He did come back early. I'm going to let Legend speak for himself. That was certainly a conversation piece in the hallways of the SEC media days.
3: Yeah. So, Paul, my takeaways from those 4 days in Tampa is it runs too damn long.
0: Yes.
3: It feels like one big spin zone with a lot of coach speak and nuances. And too much whining about the 9-game SEC schedule and the CFP selection criteria. And I found Alabama is now just an afterthought. What's your thoughts?
0: Yeah. I think there's a way to do it more effectively, but they determined that it's a 4-day event. But, I mean, the one thing I'll say about the SEC, though, they held center stage the entire week. I mean, I'm doing all these shows from New York, and we did a show with Stephen A. on, I think, on one of the mornings, Tuesday or Wednesday or Thursday, whatever day it was. I mean, we went on 30 minutes straight talking about the SEC, which is good for the SEC, and I think by doing it the way they do it, they command a lot of airtime, which you may not notice doing whatever you're doing, but the cumulative effect is significant. Take a break here. Lot to do. A number of guests will be dropping by and your phone calls.
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8: 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In college football, the coach is king. It's so weird to me. Everything in the NFL is about you, the consumer. 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It lives and breathes to be in the media business. The messaging now is, and from college football coaches, and they get away with it, is it's about us. It's about us winning. It's about us getting in that tournament. The NFL would say, we don't give a flip what you say, coach. All we care about is the betting public, the fantasy public, and the viewing public. That's all that matters because that's how we make money. This is why I've said the networks have to take control, and they should start by taking control of scheduling. There. This shouldn't even be a topic. Scheduling should be taken away from college programs. They don't have you in mind. which is weird to me.
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19: 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Put a peg in the ground, ready, aim, 330 down the middle. Stuff it to 10 feet. Sam misses his putt. 22 seconds. 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

0: Welcome back. A number of guests continue, as well as Pat Smith a little bit later on, to talk about what he's hearing from Alabama fans. Speaking of that, Chelsea is up next. Good afternoon.
1: Hey, Paul. After seeing the offensive line fail, the regression of Ryan Coleman-Williams, and the hit-or-miss defense, do you think this is a crucial year that Alabama coaching staff needs to prove they can develop talent?
0: Most certainly, Chelsea. I think Ryan Grubb got a pass last year because the offensive line and the running game was so bad. But he's not going to get one this year. And how he handles the quarterback situation in camp is going to be the most scrutinized aspect of his job.
1: Yeah, I would agree with that completely. I have my eyes on Alabama right now, especially with the coaching staff and just the development does not seem to be there like it once was.
0: Yeah, I mean, there's a lot of question marks about that, and I'm kind of worn out and weary from hearing about how great Kalen DeBoer has been and what his record is. We've been to all the games. We've watched all the games. What does he do now? This is his third year. Nick Saban won a national championship at Alabama in his third year and inherited a dumpster fire. Kalen DeBoer inherited a team that came within a play or two of competing for the national championship the year before he got there.
1: Yeah, exactly. I mean, there's no doubt about it. And it just seems like more Alabama fans, and I mean, you could speak on this more than I can, but just from what I'm seeing, it just seems like they're becoming more delusional. And I hate to say that, but when you look at the reality of the situation, it definitely isn't what it once was.
0: Now, Chelsea, the first thing any fan base wants to do, including Alabama, is defend their head coach. And by the way, there's nothing wrong with that. I mean, but that's not what we're talking about here. Nor are we talking about whether Kalen DeBoer is a good person. I believe he is. And I really don't think it makes one bit of difference whether he is or isn't, as long as he satisfies his bosses and the fan base. What does he do, on the football field? How does he handle himself? He's bright. He's smart. He's very eloquent in the way he talks. I don't like the way he handles the most pertinent questions. He's fairly boring. He's fairly monotonous. He says the same thing. But that's not unusual for a football coach. I just sat through 16 press conferences in Tampa. So he's not a lot different, except some coaches are able to relate. And I had somebody tell me the other day, it doesn't matter what he says, as long as he wins championships. True on one level, but on the other level right now, what coaches have to do is get energy and excitement so they can raise money and buy players. And I was telling some people last night coming back, they were asking me, does Alabama have the money to compete? I said, I think they do to a degree. They don't maybe have A&M Texas money. And the person said, if Nick Saban was there, could he get the money? And the answer is yes. Why? In addition to a championship resume, he has personal charisma that can call someone up and get them behind the program. I don't think Kalen DeBoer can do that.
1: Yeah, I would agree. Like, just going based off what we've seen, it's just not there. I have to see it to believe it. And, you know, I know you've been critical of his interviews, and rightfully so, because I don't think he handled that with confidence whatsoever.
0: No, and listen, if you, it's like with the thing with Sankey yesterday. You don't need a transcript to hear what somebody said. If you look at the transcript of Kalen DeBoer on Wednesday, he probably covered every base and said everything correctly. It's just the energy that he did not bring. And I want a coach to stand up there and display confidence. I don't hear that from DeBoer. I feel like DeBoer, it's like, remember when you were in the seventh grade play, you memorized the script and you're up there trying to remember every word. I want to see real energy, real authenticity about what he believes. I know what a good coach he is. I've seen that. He makes a difference on Saturday, but how is he energizing that football team? And we had Damian Harris on the other day, and I realized he played 10 years ago for Nick Saban, but he was describing what his friends, the former players, are saying about DeBoer, and that's a bad sign when the former players, in many ways, and I'm sure they'll call up and say this isn't correct, but I'm telling you it is, are tuning out on what DeBoer is representing.
1: Yeah, and I can speak on that because I watched Ty Simpson on Down to Business podcast with Caleb Downs, and Ty Simpson even said that the coaching wasn't there against Indiana. So he's even kind of spoke on his thoughts with DeBoer compared to Nick Saban.
0: Chelsea, very well said. Thank you for the call. Why don't we take a quick break here? A lot of that's going to be one of the big topics we have in about an hour and a half with Pat Smith. He does the show Three Man Front in Birmingham on WJOX. He's hearing from fans every single day, and we'll get a read on how DeBoer played in his home state a little bit later on. Dan Murphy on what happened to that Senate bill that we were told was about to pass and change the future of college athletics. Dan Murphy next.
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15: Jeff Ward and Ed Clements.
16: 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Not bad.
17: Thanks. Thank
16: Fairly
17: you,
16: well
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16: played.
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16: say
17: me
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17: Jeff,
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17: Call me Daddy
16: stop.
17: Ward. That's a good one for him.
16: 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What? Call me Daddy?
17: That was a,
16: first of all, it's a show, and I don't really want to get sued, but you arrived at that.
17: Yeah.
16: Do you have a reason why, or just?
17: Nope, just came off the top of my head.
16: Yeah.
17: I like as it. Much everything does. Yeah. In just 2 hours with you.
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20: You know what was on television? 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
21: Okay.
20: And apparently this was a Major League air hockey game. It looked like every air hockey game that you've ever seen.
22: Yeah, you just don't get the nuance.
20: I wasn't getting it with air hockey.
22: No?
20: I'm watching air hockey. I'm waiting for one thing that goes, oh, okay, these are the best guys in the world. They're really, really good at this.
22: I do like the Ocho that they have on ESPN where they show all the weird sports for the day. Maybe that's what you were watching. I don't mind it.
20: I can even in something mundane like cornhole or darts, even like bowling, I can separate greatness from just a recreational bowler. But air hockey, I got to draw the line there. I've never played air hockey and thought, this game's really fun. I really haven't. It's like, this game sucks. Because it bounces off and then it hits your thing and goes in your own thing. You do own goals all the time. It's terrible.
22: So it
20: terrible
22: sounds game. Like you're bad at air hockey and you're mad about it.
20: No, who's good at it? That's the whole point. How do you
22: pros.
20: Be,
22: how the
20: do
22: pros
20: you,
22: on television.
20: How do you be good at it?
22: Yeah.
20: It's a dumb game.
15: 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Jeff Ward and Ed Clements.
23: You know I can't stand the plan.
24: I know, okay. you can't stand it.
23: I think this is really bad marketing. I think it's
24: bad. What do you want to see then?
23: I'm in favor of a playoff. Mm-hmm. Let me amend that. I'm in favor of a playoff. I'm not in favor of a committee. Now a committee whose president, the Mississippi State University president, which invites a joke by itself, has said, and they're voting in early December, on whether or not to have automatic qualifiers anymore. Hmm. So in other words, they're just going to load up on picks.
24: Load up on the SEC
23: and
24: the Big
23: exactly.
24: Ten.
23: And yeah. I think it's terrible for anyone who really enjoys the sport, but it's also terrible for growing the sport.
24: It is. It's terrible for the teams, the stories. Remember TCU who got in against
23: right.
24: Georgia? The stories.
23: Yeah. I want to see that stuff, and I don't understand why other people don't. I don't need to see the sixth place team in the SEC play.
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1: Hey, welcome to our little show. 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You can follow me on Twitter. We don't say X around here. If you do, the producer freaks out. 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So we prefer that you not suck. 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Be interesting. Be compelling. Be snarky. Just make the show better with your comments. That's at Jeff Ward Show. 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The Jeff Ward Show podcast is available wherever you download podcasts. And even though I look a lot like Shrek, we post a segment to YouTube each day as well. Subscribe to it, the Jeff Ward Show on YouTube. I think it was a couple of months ago, maybe even further back than that, I posted a podcast segment from this show that was titled something like, "It's the Steve Sarkisian World Tour." And this was this time period. I found it weird. It was unlike him, but it was good for my business. And so this is a few months ago, a time period in which he almost went rogue. There was this period where he was outspoken, highly critical, very thoughtful, and at times over his skis. And it was odd, but it was good for my business. This was about the time period in which he made the comments about Texas Tech and his backup players winning the Big 12, blah, blah, blah, blah, blah, which I thought was an over-the-top and ridiculous thing to say at the time. But he said some other things that I very much agree with. Either way, I just called it the Steve Sarkisian World Tour. And he was complaining relentlessly about not getting in the college football playoff, which I have a hard time with, which I disagree with, and I disagree with many of you about that complaint. But if that was the world tour, the past week or so or less has been the Steve Sarkisian biggest hits. Like, he put it all together. It was like two podcasts in a week for him. So let me do this for you. There's several highlights of big topics. Now, I got to say this. There's something I will say about him. I don't know him, and I don't pretend to know him, and I don't really care. I'm not looking in my business to be friends with everyone, but I find him to be smart. I find him to be highly outspoken, more so than any other time I can remember. I find many of his criticisms to be spot on. I find them interesting. And some of it I completely disagree with. So he's become really good for my business, and I like it. So these are big topics that he's weighed in on. And you can agree or disagree. I applaud him for not being timid. I applaud him for being outspoken. I certainly applaud him in a world where his industry is an absolute dumpster fire on every level. And I applaud him or any coach within the industry that is critical of their own industry. I also criticize him and any other coach or administrator in that industry for not offering solutions. Complaining is easy. Solutions are difficult. So there's a lot there. There's a lot of good jumping off points. There's a lot of interesting and compelling hot takes. And I think there's some smart comments made along the way of his, not the world tour, it's the

0: I'm militant about it. I hope you agree. That would bother me if you didn't agree, that you didn't think I was intellectually honest. That would be too bad. I would be failing at my job. So, for my business, the talk show business, I'm really... It's been sort of shocking that he's been on this world tour, now greatest hits, but it's great for my business. He's out there. And some of it, at times, I don't think is a great idea, but for my business, I'm glad that he's going there. Okay, this past week, he hit all the hot topics, including talking about his quarterback in a sort of defensive, you can take it however you want, sort of a defensive way.
1: You know, Arch Manning a year ago wasn't on social media or on television saying, I'm going to be the first pick of the draft. He wasn't on television saying, I'm going to win the Heisman Trophy. All he did was work really hard. All he did was try to be the best teammate he can be. And then we had some failures as a team. He didn't play to the way of what he was capable of playing. And then those same people that were saying that about him wanted to criticize and demean him almost for letting them down because he didn't live up to what they thought he was going to be.
0: Okay.
1: Very interesting.
0: Yes. I've said that exact thing. My business has handled the Arch Manning storyline and narrative horribly. What a bunch of goofballs from the very beginning. I remember, and a lot of you would get mad. Well, he's going to be the greatest ever, right, Jeff? I don't know. He's going to be really good, right, Jeff? I don't know. But my business, and I think Sarkisian is right about this, has been foolish. Absolutely drooling over the idea that he would be a superstar. I think it's a fair criticism. I think it's spot on. I commend him for defending him. As I've said from the very beginning, because I think we know a little bit more now, he was awful the first half of the season and was good to very good the second half of the season. What do we know about him now? A little bit more, but not all that much, because you can't unsee the bad parts, and he was pretty awful at times. But was also very good at times. Do I think he's, if the draft happens today, do I think he's the first pick in the draft? I don't. No. Not even close. Today. I think his defense is fair. I thought between Arch Manning and Steve Sarkisian and whoever at Texas, I thought they did an admirable job. I think they have since the guy showed up on the Texas campus as the most famous recruit of all time. I think they've done publicly, they've handled it the best way you can. My industry has gotten silly. Not very much thought into anything, but, you know, we live in this time period which you demand as an audience an absolute. Like, tell me he's going to be the greatest or tell me he's going to be the worst. There is no nuance. And I think Sarkisian's reaction to that is completely fair, totally reasonable. And I admire them. He's not doing it now, but I admire Arch Manning and Steve Sarkisian for staying under the radar as much as they can. Fair, agree with him totally. And I would only say that my industry has tempered the drooling. Look, my industry wants a star and wants a star from the Manning family. And so instead of being a football nerd, we become victims of star power. And I think it showed up. And so I think people course corrected too much. So to that point, I agree with him, and I think he's spot on. And none of that was on he or Arch Manning. All right, let's see. Next up, he talks about the standards at Texas.
2: And I'll say this, Coach, expectations, at least externally, come from the state of the program that you've built, which is to say that they are deserved. Do you allow those in when everyone's pumping Texas because you guys are one of the most talented teams in the country?
1: You know, I'll say this. The standard is a standard at the University of Texas, and it doesn't matter what sport. We compete for championships. It doesn't matter what conference we're in. We're competing for conference championships. We're competing for national championships. And this year's no different for us. Okay, so I know there's expectations of what we're supposed to be outside of our organization, but I can promise you they're higher within. We've got a very hungry football team. We understand we're a talented football team.

0: football team. It's not a secret, but we've got to make that come to life. Right, we've got to continue to come together as a football team. We've got to show that we can respond to adversity. We've got to show that we can go win those games, those big games on the road, those big games in December and ultimately into January. And that's what this team is going to be tasked with from week one moving forward. And so it's exciting because I like the team, but now we got to go put it on the field and make it come to life.
1: Fair, typical, but fair. Yeah, that's you know when you. The leading question, right, was a little ridiculous. It's not as if Texas just started getting to pretty good at football. You know, it's kind of been around a long time and pretty good at it. So that was a little weak. The answer is completely fair. I think he likes what he has now. He seems pretty confident about it. That's cool. Look, objectively speaking, and feel free to disagree, but my take is he's done a pretty good job. That's about as far as I would go. It's not good enough. It's not good enough in this way. Not that you have to win a championship every single year. And don't be a goofball and say, but it's better than it used to be. Listen, the current state of college football skews more toward the advantage for Texas, Ohio State, Michigan, the others, the superpower, super wealthy, have even greater advantage than ever before. There's always been built-in advantages to blue bloods. The built-in advantage to the blue bloods that are uber rich, and you're uber rich now by having Google-like money coming in like an A&M or a Texas, and or you have sugar daddies who pay guys. And so, you know, for people that are, you know, you should, and the media should be more critical than ever of these ultra-rich programs playing for championships because they have a greater advantage than ever before. There is no such thing as an even close to level playing field. But even if you compare an Alabama versus a Texas or even a Texas A&M, the advantage is clearly for A&M and Texas because they have access to cash and players decide things on cash. And prizes or whatever they get. So I don't think it's been good enough. I think Mike Elko stole the week with the most understated news conference there is. When he said, was asked about motivating his team, I say, take a look at the trophy case. There's nothing in it. That is how, my opinion, how Steve Sarkisian, Mike Elko, and the others should be measured is what do you do in the playoffs? Do you play for a trophy? Not did you win 9 games? Not did you get in the tournament? You should be playing for and winning some trophies, some championships. So, in my opinion, he hasn't done well enough. I don't think that's a hot take. But I do think he owns the standard. He has to. If you push back against that, that would be crazy. But for fans, if you want to slightly be objective at any moment, understand this, that the advantage for him is greater than ever. Got it? I'm not saying his advantage is better than Ohio State's necessarily, but collectively there's 8 or 10 of them that have a better life, a better path to winning a championship than others. So yes, he needs to win a championship, a conference championship and or play for a national championship, and he needs to do that pretty soon. Would he get fired? No. No. That kind of mentality doesn't exist at Texas anymore like it would at LSU. So, no, I'm not sitting here arguing with you saying he has to win a championship now or else. I don't think there's an or else to it. I'm just saying that I think he's owning the standard. The standard should be trophies. The standard should be playoffs, not regular season necessarily. All right. I like it. This is one of those examples where it's a smart guy, a well-spoken guy, because I agree with him on this. I can't stand the playoff committee concept. I think it's awful. I think the complaining about it is nauseating. I'm not one of these people that buy into the notion that, ooh, we debate about the teams and who's better, who has a better loss. I don't buy into this goofy notion that that makes it more interesting. I don't find it interesting at all to argue about who had a better loss. That's stupid to me. I like the NFL playoffs because you know exactly what you're doing, and you know exactly where you're going or not going. So the system of a committee who has a show on ESPN, who has the rights to the SEC, And this goofball committee with a bunch of laptops opened up as if they're working at NASA or something, I find ridiculous. Their opinion, your opinion, my opinion on a playoff slot gets really tiresome. I like that he's a critic. I didn't know he was a critic. What I don't like is any voice of power within that industry not saying, here's a better way to do it. But I give him props for at least mentioning this playoff setup, not how it's treated his team yet. This playoff setup of a committee is kind of stupid.
2: If we beat Ohio State last year, surely we're in a much better position when it comes to the playoffs. But on the other side of it is, if I don't play Ohio State and I play Jones Junior High and we're 10-2 and our two losses are to Georgia and Florida, we're a playoff team. But like anything in this world, if you want to be really good at something, you got to take risk. There's a lot of value in that win if you can get the win. And so is the juice worth the squeeze or not? That's what we're all tasked with. And so I don't know yet about Notre Dame. We'll see. Because I think the committee's got to show us what happens now and what's the value that they're placing on strength of schedule. And are we going to let a 9-3 team in as an at-large? We'll find out. And I think that this year is going to be a great test of that, of what that looks like.
1: Okay. There's a lot there, a lot to unpack. First part, the part that I find nauseating, the part that I find borderline offensive, is that any coach at a superpower, at a Texas, at fill in the blank. Here's where I have a problem with a lot of you and how you view and my industry and how we view coaches. These coaches make a lot of money. They have guaranteed contracts. They get contracts you would never see in the NFL. The NFL doesn't do long-term contracts because that's kind of a dumb thing to do. So I think that the power of the voice of college football coaches is outsized. I don't think they should have as much influence as they do. I don't blame him if he has the influence for trying to get it the way that he wants. But I'm saying in general, I think it's a mistake. I don't think they should have a say in coaching and scheduling. I don't think they should have any influence over that committee or anyone else for that matter about who they play. If he wants to complain about it, that's fine. So I don't like the outsized voice college coaches seem to have when it comes to scheduling. You should matter the most. The show for you is all that should matter, right? You want to see and you deserve to see the best games. That's the way the NFL works. You, the consumer, get the best games. So any coach, the narrative that a coach would even discuss or debate, maybe I shouldn't play somebody really good because maybe, just maybe, if I play him in August, by the time December or November rolls around, I may not make the playoff. That I think that's absurd. You owe the fans and the audience the show. So you play it. Texas didn't find themselves out of the opinionated tournament field because they lost to Ohio State in late August. They were out of the opinionated playoff field because they lost to Florida, who sucks. And then I know you're going to do this thing that just makes my head explode. You're going to go, but so-and-so, but so-and-so, but so-and-so. Yeah, well, that's silly. You need to play good teams. You're not punished for playing good teams in spite of what you say. But even if you are, too damn bad. The public deserves, when it's 105 degrees, deserves a good game. Sorry. Play it. Deal with what comes later. And I don't think it's that punishing. So I have a real hard time with anyone, any coach, anywhere, arguing about the narrative of, well, we're playing too tough of a game. Now, in terms of scheduling, and he has been a critic of the playoff committee selection process, which does consider strength of schedule. They do. But because it's all opinion-based, they don't really have a metric. So you don't have these problems in the NFL. So the way scheduling should work, and this is where I wish he and other coaches critical of this. I have no problem with you, and I think it's great that he's voicing an opinion about scheduling. Offer a solution, man. This industry of college football. And he's complained about tampering. And he's exactly right. It is a disgusting industry. Offer solutions. You have a voice. If you're going to use the voice, offer solutions. Even if it's just a hot take, offer up some evidence and back it up, please. So the way scheduling should work, in my opinion, is whether you want to take two leagues because they split off and go on their own, the Big Ten and the SEC, or you want to factor in all Power Four. Don't care. It should be an algorithm. You no longer, college football should no longer exist in a way in which they get to handpick who it is they play out of conference. I don't think that should exist. Well, but Jeff, who are they going to play? Then you set it up where a two-year period, a three-year period, however you want to do the algorithm, the Big Ten plays the Big 12 and the SEC plays the ACC. And then you rotate that algorithm for those three non-conference games. If you're going to play nine games in conference, then you're going to play three outside of conference, and you're going to have a crossover, just like what the NFL does. And if you get unlucky and you draw a really difficult schedule, too bad. If you get lucky, like the Patriots did a year ago, and draw, I don't know who they had, the AFC East was playing a crossover, but you just cross them over. That way you don't have these coaches and administrators picking their games. There's some excitement there. And that's, you shouldn't be playing Sam Houston State ever. Ever. A&M, Texas, go down the list. Ever. If you draw, because the algorithm is set up where SEC is crossing over to play ACC, and you drew a lousy fill-in-the-blank team, so be it. If you drew Clemson, so be it. So you would take these people out of the process of making sure I got a game here, I sandwich it in here, I sandwich it in here. And then if you reinvent the whole playoff system where it's based on winning your league and qualifying as a wild card, just like the NFL playoffs, then we end some goofballs sitting behind a laptop at a Howard Johnson somewhere, trying to argue, give their opinion that you could have any bar in America. So create a merit-based system. Could they ever do that? A network should dictate it. College sports people, again, this is not a dumb guy, but college sports people go around in circles because they're greedy and self-serving. What needs to happen in the college sports business with scheduling and playoff selections and size of the playoff is for, if I'm ESPN or I'm Fox, I walk in and I say, listen, everybody, it's time to shut up and sit down. I pay the bills. So if I'm paying you $4 billion, you know what you're going to do? You're not going to play Sam Houston State. I'm going to set up a crossover schedule. You know why I get to do that? Because I pay. And my job is the audience. And the audience deserves better games than Texas versus Sam Houston State. And so that's what I think eventually has to happen. Why it hasn't happened so far, I'm not quite sure. But eventually, if I want to pay you to carry your content and I need to sell the advertising, I need the highest ratings possible. So I need greater control to schedule this thing and create a playoff. Forget these goofballs who are sitting around arguing back and forth about who should be in or who had a worse loss. Let's set up a merit system. Yes, let's make it a lot like the NFL. Now, you'd say, I don't like it that way, Jeff. Okay, well, I'm just playing off of what he's been arguing about. And a lot of his arguments are ones that I'm making. I just think you need to come in and back him up. And the scheduling one and complaining about making the playoff or not playing, making the playoff is just, I find it to be lame. I do. Scheduling, when I hear coaches talk about scheduling, I find that to be lame. Shut up. You don't hear NFL coaches saying, we should be playing so-and-so. No one would tolerate that. Doesn't mean these guys aren't good at their job. So there are the highlights. Let's see, he's on a podcast with Mac Brown, and I was happy to hear this. I think he took a quiet shot at the playoff committee.
3: What needs to be changed for your coach's job to be better today?
4: I would not do initial rankings. I would not do these rankings starting in October, because then what's happened when they do those rankings, they pigeonhole themselves. And what happened to them last year when they caught all the flack, they had to flip Miami and Notre Dame when all year Notre Dame was ahead of Miami. But then everyone was like, well, that's not right. Miami beat Notre Dame. No one would have ever known that if we didn't do that. They don't do that for basketball. They don't do that for the baseball tournament. If you're going to have a committee, which, again, a lot of people, I'm not a big proponent of a committee. I wish it could be on win-loss records and things. But if you're going to do that, let's not expose them to, right, the court of public opinion because of rankings in October and November, whenever they start doing these things. And then there's a final ranking, and it's all flipped over. It's like, what just happened? What just changed in 7 days that made you flip these two teams?
1: totally fair. I mean, he's right. I have a ESPN sign above my head, but it's a stupid and silly looking show that's overdone and completely meaningless. And he's exactly right. That committee has no credibility. Again, it's just opinions. It's just opinions. There's no science to it. But that committee has no credibility because he's exactly right. They box themselves in. Now, in the end, you could argue, hey, Jeff, their opinion was a good one. Miami, they stuck them in, and Miami went all the way to the final. Yeah, sure. I do like the fact that he snuck in the claim about, I'm not a big fan of this committee. Everything should be merit-based. Absolutely. There shouldn't, you know, these complaints go away for the most part. If you don't have people sitting around, I mean, we might as well decide these things on talk shows then, because it's no different. So he's right. I mean, that show that's sort of force-fed early in the year to rank teams just to have a 30-minute show or whatever it is, painful to watch, all it does is box you in. It just is there for talking points. More opinions, more talking points. And he's right. Merit-based, use algorithms for scheduling. Do not allow, under any circumstance, powerful programs to be scheduling Division One, whatever they are. 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All right, phone number is 512-834-1027. 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
1: Jeff Ward. Man, people will gravitate to hating on Dallas almost instantly. And I think it's because we own it. Tell me there's something else. Tell me what else it would be. What else would be driving the joy of hating the Cowboys? Hating on. It's very rare. An NFL game, most of the response and most of the coverage is, see, the owner blew it. Nobody ever says that except the Dallas.
5: 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Jeff Ward and Ed Clements.
1: Arch Manning will be the second best quarterback on the field in every remaining game Texas has.
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1: 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Mm-hmm. 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
12: 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I'll give him that.
1: But correct. It's the elephant in the room. 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
1: Well, how big was the World Cup for... if you wanted to guess... Well, there's a couple of industries that had... that benefited the most from the World Cup. Guess what they are? Sports bars would be one. Bars in general, but we'll just say sports bars. There's a, I nerd out on this this site. I subscribe to it. I think it's called Boardroom Sports or something like that. It's just about the economics and business. And the bars, some of them were doing upwards of $500,000 a day during games of the World Cup. The other would be, ready for it, makes perfect sense, short-term rentals on Airbnb. It's reported now by Yahoo Finance that vacation rentals in World Cup host cities brought in $1.3 billion. That's almost half a billion more than those cities did last year. The total for host cities on Airbnb is $1.33 billion. There you go. How about this? Matches in Dallas, Dallas alone, $2 billion in short-term rentals. All right, the ratings. And notice something about this list on where the viewership for the World Cup was the highest. It's one of the cities that made the list, the top five lists, that didn't even host any games. Take a guess which one that is. So here you go. I've yet to figure out what it is about Kansas City, but apparently Kansas City, like Austin, is a soccer town. Kansas City, according to Fox, and this is just data about English language broadcast. I think they've done the same thing. I don't think the numbers are that much different for Spanish language either. Kansas City led the way, had the highest ratings of any city in the country. Fox says in order, it goes Kansas City, Boston, Austin, San Francisco, Dallas, I don't think San Diego hosted, and Atlanta. So of the top cities in the country, there's only one that I know of, and I don't think San Diego hosted any games. Austin was one of the only ones that didn't host any games. That's how big of a deal it is here. Kansas City, I can't figure out. But, in fact, had much better numbers. Kansas City had much better numbers than every other city. All right, let's do this. I heard his name earlier today. This is scary. You know, Brandon's a huge fan of the Paul Feinbaum show and the callers and just the basic overall intellect of the show, almost Senator Paul Feinbaum. And so I sit down in the studio, and at one moment I go, wait, did he just say Sed Golden? He did. Why? I don't know, but he did. I don't know if they're drinking together, they're gambling together, or, you know, what vices are going on there, but there was a Sed Golden mention on the show today, so let's do this. Maybe he'll tell some terrible stories about almost Senator Paul Feinbaum. We call this buy or sell. Five topics are introduced. You can either buy or sell each one.
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19: All right, here we go with Buy or Sell number one. LeBron James to Philadelphia makes perfect sense. Buy or Sell.
20: Oh, man. I'm going to sell it. I liked him in Miami a little bit more. And per Feinbaum, real quick.
1: Hey, well, what's going on? Why is this guy dropping your name? I mean, what's happening? You working on his campaign or what?
20: I've been coming on to his show for years.
1: Oh, and, I'm sorry. I never listened.
20: No, you don't have to tell me that.
19: You're not supposed to admit that.
1: So, no. Oh, yeah, I listen all the time. I just miss your segments.
20: And Brandon must not be watching that much either. I don't know if you're doing radio or the SEC Network one. I'm on television.
19: Busted.
20: On him, with him at least once a month during football season. So.
1: Oh. Well, Brandon thought you were working on his campaign, and then he bailed out, so.
20: Oh, and he's come on to my podcast numerous times.
1: Oh, okay. Him and not me.
19: They're clearly best friends.
1: Yeah, obviously you guys are close.
20: Yet, he, myself, and Kirk Bowles actually had dinner last night at the Tampa airport. We were on separate flights coming. He was headed back to Birmingham, and we were heading back to Austin. And we had a adult beverage and some dinner. So, yeah, I've been friends with Paul for years.
1: You hang out with all the famous people.
20: I told him not to run for office because enough people hate him already. So, yeah. But LeBron to Philly, I sell because they're old. LeBron's old. Embiid's brittle. I understand you're building what could be a championship team, but I don't know if these guys, the two bigger guys, can stay healthy. I love Tyrese Maxey. I love Jaylen Brown, and I love the young VJ Edgecombe. But LeBron and Joel Embiid, you can load management them to death, and they're still probably going to still get hurt. They're old. And Embiid is old before his time. LeBron is just plain old. So I would have liked him more in Miami with Giannis and Bam Antetokounmpo. But the East, I understand that Philly, they love LeBron, and Maxey works for LeBron. He's, you know, represented by Clutch Sports, which is LeBron's arm. So I like it on paper, but it's kind of akin to Gary Payton and Karl Malone going to the Lakers late in the game, and that almost working out, but not quite. Somebody's going to get hurt, just like Karl did, and then Philly's going to come up short. So I sell.
1: I think I'm going to sell two, but I mean, I guess it all depends. I wonder from the very beginning, was he looking to go somewhere and no matter what kind of role or how much, how many touches he would get, he just wanted a championship? Or was he going to be slightly more selfish and go somewhere where he could get touches and still kind of dictate and still kind of feel like he's, you know, our one or two option? And I think Philly is that. They might win, but I'm with you. I think they're a little too old, and I feel like he did. I feel like this was a slightly more selfish, if we had a Venn diagram. You like that example, Sid? We had a Venn.
20: Oh, yeah.
1: Yeah, all right, cool. Venn diagram, and I feel like this is probably more about LeBron and less about a trophy. That's what I think this decision was. I mean, I don't know how Cleveland feels about it. I thought originally it was going to be Golden State, then I thought Cleveland made sense, then Miami made a lot of sense, and then he did just the opposite of all that.
20: Cleveland was my second choice. I mean, with Donovan Mitchell and Evan Mobley and Jared Allen, that's a nice squad.
1: Yep.
20: And plus you get to go home, but maybe there Philly has an extra spot for Bronny. Who knows?
1: Oh gosh. I thought about that part of it. Is he still playing basketball? Do we even know?
20: You ever play?
1: Right.
20: Not sure about that.
1: Yeah, I think you were. Is he what? What is this year 23 for him? I'm guessing he tries to get to 25 years. That's what I'm guessing.
20: Yeah, he could, and that's unprecedented. And if he can get to five championships, I think wouldn't that tie him with Kobe?
1: I think that's right.
20: Right behind Mike. So I know he's into legacy. But I still rank Kobe ahead of him, but he's in the legacy.
1: All right, buy or sell. I'm adding to this, even though Brandon's not going to let me. Buy or sell, he ends his career as a Sixer.
20: Sell.
1: What?
20: Well, this is his fourth team. LeBron's a nomad. Shaq played for six teams. I think he goes back to Cleveland to finish up.
1: In a year or 2 years?
20: 2 years. Last year in Cleveland.
1: Okay. Huh. Wow. I don't know what they'd be getting at that point, but okay.
0: Buy or freaking sell.
20: He's only going to get older and worse. And he's a great conditioned athlete, but, you know, Father Time's undefeated, Jeff.
1: Tell me. I know it well.
0: Buy or freaking sell.
21: Okay. An SEC team wins the national championship this season. Buy or sell.
20: Wow, that's a really good one. I'm going to buy it. I know the Big Ten's won three in a row. I'm going to buy it, and because I think that Georgia or Texas or LSU has a really good chance to break through. Ohio State's got to be mentioned up there. Notre Dame's going to be actually good, and they always have the advantage of a crappy schedule. But yeah, I like the idea of a Georgia, LSU or Texas breaking through. And if those guys can somehow navigate the beehive, that's the SEC, and not get too beaten up, I think that one of those three teams can actually make it to the championship game and win it. I know the Big Ten, they say it just means more in the SEC, but over the last 3 years, it means the most in the Big Ten because they're the ones winning. So all streaks are made to be broken, and if I think that this streak comes to an end, it'll be an SEC team to break it. So, yeah, I'll buy it.
1: I'll buy it with a qualification. I'll take this further.
20: Just qualifying.
1: I know. I don't know what's going on with that. That's not how it's supposed to work. I know. But I'm going to say this. I actually would buy it if this were buy or sell and you said a Big Ten team doesn't even make the championship. That's what I think actually might happen this year. Just by a Big Ten team doesn't even play in the championship game. Because I think Ohio State, one law of averages catches up with them. I'm not quite sure I figured out that offense yet. I'm not quite a buyer of Julian saying. And I don't know what they do on offense. And they lost a lot of bodies on defense too. So I just think law of averages catches up with them. I think Michigan is probably 2 years away. I think Indiana, even though I like Josh Hoover a lot, I don't think there's enough there. And I actually think it could be Notre Dame, who I think might be the most likely team to go undefeated next year, and or, oddly enough, Miami. I just see this as a year that maybe the Big Ten doesn't get there. So I'm going to buy that it's a good chance for the SEC. But I could see a scenario whence neither the Big Ten nor the SEC wins a championship. This might be one of those weird years. The last three championships have come from schools separated by a total of 400 miles.
20: That's cool.
1: Isn't that crazy?
20: And don't forget Oregon. They're always yeah. in the mix.
1: Yeah. I'm kind of with you. I mean, if Sam Levitt can stay healthy, I think LSU is a pretty nice, I didn't know if it's a dark horse pick. If Texas can run block and have a play action game, they're a decent pick. And Georgia, easy to pick. So, yeah, I'm with you. I think this could be their year, but I think it's also a year that the Big Ten gets shut out.
20: Hope so. That'd be fun.
0: Buy or freaking sell.
20: Yeah, the Big Ten get shut out. Yeah. That'd be fun. That means that we're probably talking more college football.
1: Yeah.
20: And money time. The Big Ten shut out. Somebody in the South is going to be in the mix.
1: Unless Notre Dame beats them.
20: Like I said, someone in the South is going to be in the mix. I don't trust Notre Dame.
1: Yeah, I get it.
0: Buy or freaking sell.
21: All right, the Houston Texans have a new starting quarterback in 2027. Buy or sell?
20: Oh, man, I got to buy in that one. We have been on this thing.
1: You're the only person that thinks less of him than me.
20: I think I agree. I just don't like C.J. Stroud.
1: I'm with you.
20: I mean, he tried to give that game. Was it the Steelers last year?
1: Yeah.
20: Where the defense was just wrecking shop, and he just kept giving the ball back to Pittsburgh. And so, I just don't think that he's a championship quarterback. I don't. You look at the bevy of talent that's going to be coming out of college football at that position in 2027, most notably Arch Manning, Trinidad Shambliss, CJ Carr, man, Sam Levitt. There's so many good quarterbacks that are going to have the option of turning pro, and you're going to hitch your wagon to CJ Stroud. I think we've seen the best of CJ Stroud. It wasn't a sophomore jinx. It was a sophomore and junior jinx. So he just hasn't shown himself capable over a long season to be that guy. And you can't waste the primes of guys like Will Anderson. You can't waste the pride of that. So for me, I have to say that this is it.
1: Yeah.
20: And if he doesn't throw 35 touchdowns this season, I'm taking the under. If that's the OU, I'm taking the under. Then they're going to have to say, hey, we're going to part ways with you and go a different direction. I don't think C.J. Stroud is a championship quarterback. I think this is a championship-type organization that has surrounded him with some nice pieces. But Will Anderson and Nico Collins aren't going to stay young forever. So, yes, I buy it. I don't think he's back in 2027.
1: I buy it, too. And I think they've positioned themselves the right way for him not to be back. They're not doing the stupid thing like every other franchise would do and throwing a bunch of money at him and then regretting it later. They've done just the opposite, and they've said, hey, kid, we'd love to pay you. Once you get us that AFC Championship game, and then we'll pay you. And I think if they don't get there, which I'm with you, people, I find this, I don't know if you get this blowback, but people take it as some sort of individual attack at him. The problem with C.J. Stroud is the quarterback position is letting down the rest of that franchise that is in a window of greatness. It's not in the window of being good. That defense is great. They've got a great defensive lineman. I mean, a great one. And so it's being wasted. And I think, to their credit, I think they get it. I read an interesting, and it was at 4 o'clock in the morning, so I'm a little delirious, but I read an interesting story. And this kind of makes sense to me, although I think they may have missed their window. How about this quarterback for the Texans? Baker Mayfield.
20: No.
1: Okay, no. Thank you for that. Nice talking to you.
20: Absolutely not.
1: Oh, my gosh.
20: Baker Mayfield is too hit or miss. And I was in Tampa, and Baker himself is playing on a 1-year deal.
1: I know. I'm not saying the only reason why they didn't throw money at CJ Stroud. One, they know he doesn't deserve it. But two, I think they're hedging their bet and trying to see, to your point, what we can do next year. And I don't think Tampa's a good spot for him anymore. I think he's had to carry that team too much.
20: He's 31.
1: Mm-hmm.
20: He's taken a beating over the years.
1: Yep.
20: Tampa clearly believes they don't have a future with him. How many stops can you make is the question. If I'm Houston, I don't want a stopgap quarterback. I want a guy that I know I can build around. Somebody, if that's a guy coming out of the draft and we take our lumps for 1 year and then the second year, should be up and ready to go if he's as good as you think he is. I take that chance because Will and Nico and those guys are going to still be, in their 20s. So, I don't think Baker, is the answer in Houston, even though he's a native Texan. I don't think he's the answer. How many resurrection acts can he pull off? I'm sure he's got another act in his drama, but I just don't believe that it involves the Houston Texans.
1: I'll ask you this. If Baker Mayfield was the quarterback for the Texans last season, are they playing for the AFC Championship?
20: I think they are.
1: I do too.
20: Yes.
1: I'm not even sure if you were playing quarterback for them last year, they'd be in the AFC Championship game.
20: I don't have any cartilage, but
1: so what? You're not going to throw it up in the air to the other team.
20: I could have just taken sacks.
1: Yeah,
20: and my defense.
1: Punt it.
20: Football. Yeah, I could have done that at least for two plays till I got carted out on a stretcher.
1: I have it for the Texans as AFC Championship game appearance or bust. You agree?
20: Absolutely.
1: Yeah.
20: Absolutely. And I don't see them making it with him. You can't expect Josh Allen, Patrick Mahomes, and Joe Burrow, at least one of those guys, going to be in the AFC Championship game with the outside chance of a guy like Trevor Lawrence. I don't know if that was a one-off in Jacksonville, but if they've discovered something in Jacksonville,
1: yep,
20: that defense is plenty good enough.
1: Agreed.
20: If Trevor Lawrence is a quarterback of Houston, they're probably in the damn Super Bowl.
1: I agree. I think you and I are the only people that carry this flag that we just don't think much of the guy, but I'm unfortunately with you.
2: Buy or freaking sell.
21: All right, the SEC and Big Ten break away from the rest of college football within 3 years. Buy or sell?
20: I wrote about this. I sell. That's not going to happen.
1: Huh.
20: I just don't think it's going to happen. I think it would be a lot of fun for guys like us to talk about, Jeff, but to see them break away from the NCAA, all that money and the prestige. I know the mouse would follow. The mouse is orchestrating. But that was a big topic of conversation at SEC Media Days in Tampa. And, Sankey said that, you know, it's a conversation. It feels more to me like leverage.
1: Yeah.
20: To get them to fix this Protect College Football Act, the big, beautiful College Football Act that has so many flaws in it. But college football is in a wind of change, guys, but I just don't know that they would go to that extreme and break away. And if those two broke away, I don't think they would do it without the ACC or without the Big 12. And now, if those four leagues broke away and there's like, 75 or 80 schools and the Mouse and Fox are on board, okay, then we got something to talk about. But it's going to have to come with a whole lot of discussions. College football is so disjointed, and I understand the frustrations with NIL, with the portal, and with all of that. But to expect it to happen, if it did happen, I don't think it would for another 7 or 8 years. So I don't see it.
1: All right, I buy it. First of all, it's a greedy industry. They only care about themselves, each one of them. The fact that they're asking the feds to fix their own problems is pathetic and sad, but here's the way I think, quote, the breakaway works. I think what he's hinting at is without saying it, I will. We're so greedy, we don't want to split the money with the rest of you, which is the deal breaker of the bill that Cruz is carrying, backed up by his MAGA friend who's telling him to do it because he doesn't want Texas Tech to get left out of a super conference. So the deal breaker for the Big Ten and the SEC is splitting the money. The other stuff is just sort of window dressing. They don't want to split the money, and they're not going to. And they'll go to the end of the earth to do it because you're exactly right. The mouse ears are in their pocket. So they got the money coming in. They're not about to split it just because Rafael Cruz and his MAGA friends are telling him to do it. So I think they split to keep that, and I think they split to say the rest of you people are lawless. We're not. We're going to have our own rules. The rules are going to be self-serving for the SEC, but I think they do break away. And I do think it doesn't look that much different because the UTSAs of the world are still going to go and play them because they need the money. So I think I think it happens so they can make their own rules that are self-serving to them, so they don't have somebody else making the rules for them because they don't want to share. They are as greedy as possible, and they don't really give a flip about anybody else. So I think they split away to take care of their own, and then they tell everybody else, well, it's probably a good idea you still play us, even though you're mad at us, because you need the money and you want to get on ESPN. So I do think it happens. I do.
20: What's your time frame? Are you saying this happens soon?
1: I think it happens soon. I think they bought a year because, you know, we're dropping bombs in Iran and stuff like that. So a bill's not going to pass now, but I think they're saying we need to get this done before it ever does pass. So yeah, I think they grind it out this year and do all the cheating that they do and break their own rules and complain about the rules and still don't care about the rules. That's what people don't understand. They have rules. They just don't want to follow them. So, yeah, I think it happens within a couple of years, actually. I do. I think the Big Ten does the same thing.
20: I think whatever happens, Jeff, they do it together. I don't think they'll do it separately. They'll have to be on they're the two biggest leagues in America.
1: Right.
20: They're going to have to be on the same page. And they got to present a united front. And if they present on a united front, the ACC and the Big 12 will follow.
1: Yeah. What I would do, particularly if I was the mouse ears or I were Fox, I mean, I would go ahead and go nuclear on this whole thing and say, listen, SEC, you got this deal. Big 10, you got this deal. Let's go cherry pick programs that matter, that can make money. And we're going to have a 60-team, whatever number is, Super League. To hell with Mississippi State. To hell with Kentucky. Unless they get Donald Trump involved, to heck with Oklahoma State and Texas Tech. And yeah, I think they're going to end up, if they really want to go nuclear, I think this one of the options will be, let's go get 60 of the biggest and best of us, and let's go now.
20: I don't think the SEC is going to splinter like that. I think the SEC will be 16 or bust.
1: If I were the mouse ears, I would have already told them to do it. And I would say, you know what you're going to do, guys, because I pay the bills. Your coaches, all of you are rich because of me. You're going to get rid of the Mississippi States of the world, and you're going to replace them with Miami or Notre Dame. And that's the way it's going to be, guys, because I write the checks and I call the shots. That's what I would do. Call me Gordon Gekko.
20: It's a great take. What's Gordon Gekko? Is that Wall Street?
1: Yeah, exactly. Don't you remember the one of the greatest ad-libbed scenes of all time about greed is good?
20: Oh, yeah. Yeah. He was in his bag at that point.
1: Oh, absolutely.
20: Fatal Attraction. He was making great movies at that point.
1: Yeah, I mean, that was like, how long was that speech he gave? Like 20-something minutes?
20: A long speech.
1: It was epic.
20: Many times. Because I'm greedy, even though I'm broke. I'm still greedy.
1: Yeah, same here. Maybe that's why we're broke.
20: That's a good point.
1: You know, maybe we should change that.
20: To be a little bit more loving.
1: Yeah.
20: A little bit more scared.
1: I mean, I hate to jump on your case, but you're the guy who just said I'm in Vegas right now. So, I, you know.
20: That is not true.
1: I hate to be judgmental.
20: I went to Vegas last month.
1: You were there a month?
20: I went last month.
1: Oh, okay.
20: For a quarter. Yeah. And I hitchhiked back.
1: Yeah. I'll tell you something terrible that at one time in my life, first of all, bachelor parties in Vegas are just horrible anyway. It's horrible anyway, right? I was there to get five nights.
20: Why?
1: It was awful. I locked the door. I said, I'm not coming out. I'm not leaving this room anymore. I'm going to die if we keep this up. Five nights.
20: Wow. I ran into a couple, Bev and
1: it
20: I.
1: It was horrible.
20: Like, we're here for 2 weeks, and I was like,
1: "Oh
20: for
1: my
20: what?
1: Gosh,
20: what are you doing?"
1: Yeah,
20: oh, we got to sit here.
1: No,
20: money to
1: no. That's you've seen the movie Leaving Las Vegas. That's how it ends.
20: Depressing. Yeah.
1: All right, man. As always, good talking to you.
20: Okay, brother. Later.
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27: You know what was on television? 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
28: Okay.
27: And apparently this was a Major League air hockey game. It looked like every air hockey game that you've ever seen.
28: Yeah, you just don't get the nuance.
27: I wasn't getting it with air hockey.
28: No?
27: I'm watching air hockey. I'm waiting for one thing that goes, oh, okay, these are the best guys in the world. They're really, really good at this.
28: I do like the Ocho that they have on ESPN where they show all the weird sports for the day. Maybe that's what you were watching. I don't mind it.
27: I can even in something mundane like cornhole or darts, even like bowling, I can separate greatness from just a recreational bowler. But air hockey, I gotta draw the line there. I've never played air hockey and thought, this game's really fun. I really haven't. It's like, this game sucks. Because it bounces off and then it hits your thing and goes in your own thing. You do own goals all the time. It's terrible.
28: It
27: terrible
28: sounds game. Like you're bad at air hockey and you're mad about it.
27: Who's good at it? That's the whole point. How do you
28: the
27: be,
28: pros! How the you, pros on television!
27: How do you be good at it?
28: Yeah.
27: It's a dumb game.
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1: Hey, welcome aboard, everybody. It's a Wine Friday. Except Jeff forgot to bring the wine. We have no wine on Wine Friday, and he's already got the shakes, ladies and gentlemen.
2: I mean, you're on the medicine or whatever. That's your problem.
1: I'm in here for 2 seconds. Where's the wine?
2: Some of us need it.
1: Where's the wine? And I didn't go get wine because I worked out today.
2: I've
1: been on the medication because they took the chunk of my face out.
2: Jeez,
1: so I just choose not to drink wine this afternoon.
2: Now I'm extra angry
1: because if I drink wine, I'll go home and fake like I have new wine. I said, well, why don't you open a bottle of wine? Then I'll drink more wine.
2: Yeah, that's the way it works.
1: Yeah. And then order pizza that I don't need. I have a slice of that because I'm on the GLP.
2: Jeez.
1: So I didn't bring wine. Sorry.
2: This GLP is ruining my wine habit.
1: Sorry. C'est la guerre, c'est la vie.
2: I should have known.
1: I know.
2: I think we had a World Cup bet of some kind that I won, but I don't know what it would have been.
1: No, I don't know about that.
2: There's an interesting common sense question. Okay.

0: $2 billion alone.
1: Incredible.
0: Isn't that amazing? I mean, I guess it's, like I said, it's common sense, but it's just not something I'd thought about.
2: A lot of VRBOs over there in Arlington by Jerry World.
0: Oof, yeah.
2: By the big stadium.
0: Miami, let's see. Miami 42. Wait, could that be right? I mean, how can Dallas be so far ahead of all these others? Did they host that many? I guess they host that many games, including the semifinal. Miami, 43 million. LA, 33. And then in terms of ratings in the U.S., English speaking, the top five markets for viewership go.
2: New York. Miami. Chicago. And Austin.
0: All right, you're almost wrong across the board. It goes Kansas City.
2: Kansas City?
0: Kansas City, led both in English and Spanish speaking.
2: Are there that many Spanish speakers in Kansas City?
0: Or maybe they're like me, and I watch Telemundo instead.
2: Well, you watch Telemundo because you got a thing for those.
0: Maybe I'm not the only one.
2: Those
0: it
2: girls.
0: Goes Kansas City, Boston. Austin is number three. Austin was the only city that was not a host city for a game. San Francisco and Dallas.
2: No Chicago, no New York?
0: Nope.
2: Mm. Interesting.
0: There you go.
2: Yeah.
0: Atlanta was up there, too. So was San Diego and then St. Louis. Which
2: what
0: I told
2: about
0: you,
2: Mexico
0: Louis.
2: City? Or is this United States?
0: This is just.
2: Okay. And to my knowledge, Mexico City is not United States yet.
0: Not yet.
2: What will Donald Trump think about this?
0: Not yet.
2: Yeah.
0: That's how good of a soccer town Austin is. Didn't even host any of the games.
2: We did host the Saudi, Team Saudi.
0: There weren't any games here.
2: The Khashoggi Killers. We hosted them and their workouts.
0: Okay, well, that's...
2: But there are no games. Yeah, you're right.
0: I mean, so that's... I don't know what to say about Kansas City. I mean...
2: Well, I credit...
0: Yeah, Mahomes?
2: Brittany Mahomes, yeah.
0: Before the first U.S. game and the intro, the big dramatic intro... Mahomes was in that, the production. It was pretty good. He's a big soccer guy. So.
2: Sure. Same
0: but
2: team.
0: I don't think that Patrick Mahomes convinced 55% of the entire residents of Kansas City to watch a game.
2: Well, the Hunt family's very pro-soccer,
0: that's
2: too.
0: That's true. Yeah. You're right.
2: The Lamar Hunt had all the... really started it in the United States.
0: Actually, that's a very good point.
2: Yeah.
0: Well done.
2: Thanks.
0: Well thought out.
2: Thanks. Well thought out.
0: It was. It's true. I forgot about that angle.
2: Did you have Cedric on the show today?
0: Yeah.
2: Is he back from Tampa?
0: Yeah, I told him that Paul Feinbaum dropped his name on his show while I was sitting here.
2: Really?
0: And he said they do a podcast together.
2: Paul Feinbaum and Sed Goldman?
0: Yeah, and I go, Sed, I owe you an apology. I did not know that. Then again, I've heard 5 minutes of the Senator Feinbaum show, and usually it's some hick from...
2: Oh, yeah, it's Joy.
0: Fill in the blank.
2: It's Joy from Tuscaloosa. How do you think we're going to do this year? If we don't win, we got to get rid of that son of a bitch.
0: Exactly.
2: We got to get rid of that Yankee.
0: Yeah.
2: We need to get Saban back.
0: Yeah.
2: Or you need to get Paul Bear Bryant. Get some of his relatives come back.
0: That's right.
2: Thank you. You have a good weekend, Paul. I'm going to get me some pulled pork right now. Roll Tide.
0: Yeah. I think I heard you call today.
2: Yeah, I did. Yeah.
0: So, I didn't know that. We debated LeBron James in Philadelphia.
2: That is so interesting to me.
0: I didn't see that coming.
2: I didn't see it either. I think the thought was if he goes east, he was going to go back home to Cleveland. But I think he is thinking Jaylen Brown's mad because he got traded from the Celtics to Philadelphia. Joel Embiid, if he stays a hair bit healthy or motivated.
0: Well, he won't.
2: Tyrese Maxey's a very good guard.
0: Okay.
2: So I guess that's what he's thinking, but... It broke when I was watching Get Hard. Not Get Hard. I was watching the Stephen A. Smith Show, First Take.
0: Okay.
2: And Stephen A. was just...
0: That you've renamed Get Hard.
2: No, Get Hard is the Greenberg. That's the one before Stephen A. Smith.
0: Oh, it is?
2: That's Greeny? Greenberg. He's before Stephen A. Smith.
0: No, they're all on a show together, aren't they?
2: No, they're not. No. Greenberg's on earlier than Stephen A.
0: Okay.
2: Is with his people. Right, Kyle. Hey, by the way, hey, Kyle Owens here. Hi, Kyle.
0: Yeah, there
2: How
0: he
2: you
0: is.
2: Doing? How you doing,
0: I think
2: Kyle?
0: He's shaking his head at everything you've just said, but okay.
2: I'm right. I'm sorry.
0: But, you know, I've wondered this. did he want to go somewhere where he mattered more and got more touches, or did he want to go somewhere where he might get to hold a trophy again?
2: That's, I think, the latter.

0: think he wants to hold the trophy, and that's why he didn't go to Golden State.
1: Yeah, I know that. I know. I get that. There. Yeah. I get that. I don't see that roster with him winning it.
0: I do. I do, because you got to remember, he played all five positions last year.
1: I know.
0: And if Joel Embiid stays a hair bit healthy, they got a good front court with Tyrese Maxey and Jaylen Brown, and I just think it's a positive deal, and I think they will challenge the New York Knickerbockers for the prominence in the East, and I think it's a, and I kind of agree with Stephen A. said on his show, get fired up. He thinks it's a four-team deal now. Oklahoma City, San Antonio, Philadelphia, and the New York Knickerbockers. I think those four teams are going to be up there, yeah.
1: He has two years before he's played 25?
0: One more. He's 24. This is 24.
1: Okay.
0: Year, yeah.
1: Sid disagreed with me. I said, does LeBron James end his career as a 76er?
0: I believe he does.
1: I do too.
0: Yeah.
1: Sid said he thinks he ends his career in Cleveland. I said, my God, so you're going to play till he's 55?
0: Does he have some deal? He can play both cities?
1: Yeah. I mean, is 25 not enough?
0: Well, you know,
1: still play. I mean, let's not act like the guy is just moping around out there. Yeah, he carried the Lakers for a little while.
0: I think he looks at Tom Brady, and Tom Brady's bitch-slapping little-known wrestlers.
1: What? Kyle, what's going on with him today?
0: Have I said a falsehood?
2: I think he's missing the wine.
0: Have I said a falsehood?
1: You need some wine. See, you wouldn't be saying things like get hard or bitch slap or whatever.
0: I think that's just a term, Jeff, that's a common term. I hope if I offended any of you Mormons out there, Puritans,
1: obviously
0: I'm
1: offended.
0: You're offended.
1: Obviously I got offended.
0: Okay, well, he looks to see a frustrated Tom Brady.
1: Looking like a goofball.
0: Who slaps another guy, a wrestler, who sees Tom Brady, who sometimes looks directionless.
1: Yeah, I kind of agree with that.
0: With his career.
1: Yeah, I don't want to end up like Tom in a midlife crisis where he obviously has nowhere to go and he acts like a fool.
0: He goes home alone. Tom Brady, well, sometimes sometimes he may score, as you single guys like to say.
1: Okay. Do you think there's a night of the week that if Tom Brady prefers to have company, that he can't have company?
0: Jeff, I think if that is the case anywhere in our society, if a man who's unmarried, who wants female companion, I think you can make some phone calls. You can go to a bar, maybe a nice country club, and you can...
1: A country club
0: or a wine bar. And you can get a woman to go home
1: You can
0: with you.
1: Find companionship at a country club?
0: I would say depending...
1: Are you alleging that's where the prostitutes are?
0: No. I'm saying in a lot of country club situations that are haughty, that are... big, that are exclusive.
1: And they want to be paid.
0: There are a lot, well, not necessarily. There are a lot of divorcees. Tom Brady is, you know, a member of many country clubs, and I'm sure they have an active social scene in the summer. And he can go there for a cocktail and find a woman.
1: Who wants to meet an 80-year-old playing pickleball?
0: Not 80-year-old. Come on, man. Your version of pickleball is sometime obscene. You know what I mean?
1: No.
0: It is.
1: Oh, I'm trying to figure out... the dating scene at country clubs.
0: Well, you used to be that country club around the corner.
1: Yeah, I know.
0: Yeah.
1: I lost it. Got taken away from me. So I don't know what it's like anymore. I'm sure it's really nice. Through the pool's great.
0: You sauntered down there for the Women's Golf Association having their outing? Or?
1: I was about to say something that would be very offensive to that.
0: And what would that be? I said the word beast slap. I apologize.
1: Well, yeah. Now, I mean, this thing about dating country club women. What did you call that? The Women's Golf Association?
0: Women's Golf Association.
1: Do you think Tom wants to date the women of the Women's Golf Association?
0: Jeff.
1: What is the average age of a woman in the Women's Golf Association?
0: 35, possibly 40.
1: You're on crack.
0: Now, come on. You have another misperception of female golfers because you don't like female golf. I know you don't like.
1: That's not
0: true. Don't like the
1: LPGA. I just haven't been able to go back to the club in 7 years.
0: It's skewing younger.
1: Kyle, if I say to you Women's Golf Association, what age comes to mind?
2: Like 50 plus.
1: Okay. I'm thinking 80 plus, but okay.
0: Really? Yeah.
1: You think Tom needs to go to country club to pick up women in the Women's Golf Association?
0: Maybe he likes the mature
1: women. You know
0: women.
1: What I think of when you say that?
0: What?
1: I think of Carl talking about Mrs. Lubner and Caddyshack.
0: You Lubner. You vixen, Mrs. Lubner.
1: That's what I think of.
0: Carl from Caddyshack.
1: Yeah. Remember that? You had the ball washer?
0: Yeah. Remember Ty? Ty, what? Judge Mayles' niece.
1: Yeah.
0: Were they forced to go to live with Judge Mayles because he was too wild? Lacey Underalls.
1: Yeah. Well, I don't know how you... that is an interesting take on LeBron James, though, and it's not a bad one. And that is, I don't want to look like Tom Brady, right?
0: Yeah.
1: I don't want that to happen to me.
0: Yeah.
1: He's bored, and look what happened to his face.
0: And the dude is able to, you know, he's got such wealth. He's got his own private jet, off days, go home, go to L.A.,
1: Hey, Kyle, I sent you, guess who weighed in on LeBron James news this afternoon? Who do you think would have an absolutely asinine take on LeBron James?
0: Mike Tyson or Skip Bayless?
1: Close.
2: Today it was announced LeBron James has decided that he wants his next team to be the 76ers. Where do you stand on LeBron versus Michael Jordan as the best ever?
3: Well, Michael Jordan's a guy that's a friend of mine. I play golf with him. He's a really good guy. And I think LeBron is, maybe he's a racist, but maybe he doesn't like Trump. I don't know. But I only like people that like me. So I would say Michael Jordan all the way.
0: Of course. Is that fake?
1: No. No.
0: Great lyricist. I mean, who's a racist?
1: LeBron.
0: No, come on now.
1: You heard him. That's his take.
0: That's got to be AI.
1: No. Yeah, what do you mean? Look, I agree with you. A lot of weird stuff is AI, but I think Trump's enough of a doofus that he would go here on his own.
3: He's a friend of mine. Play golf with him. He's a really good guy. And I think LeBron is, maybe he's a racist, but maybe he doesn't like Trump. I don't know. But I only like people that like me.
0: Oh, my God. God, did he really say that?
1: Kyle, how many different times do you have to point to the screen? And by the way, not that it's ever worth the effort to try to make sense of anything, what does that have to do with the question?
0: And what was the question again by that dweeb? Was that Stephen Miller?
4: Who's the GOAT? LeBron or Jordan?
1: Go ahead, play it again, Kyle. I mean, the question was pretty straightforward.
2: Today, it was announced LeBron James has decided that he wants his next team to be the 76ers. Where do you stand on LeBron versus Michael Jordan as the best ever?
3: Well, Michael Jordan's a guy that's a friend of mine. I play golf with him. He's a really good guy. And I think LeBron is, maybe he's a racist.
0: Oh,
3: maybe he doesn't like Trump. I don't know. But I only like people that like me.
1: There you go.
0: I just hit the Google. Yeah. So it wasn't AI.
1: Yeah, there you go.
0: What? I would be, if I'm LeBron James, I'm calling his attorney right now.
1: No. Trump would, but no.
0: Maybe he's a racist. Maybe not.
1: I only like people who like me.
0: I only people like, and Michael Jordan, he's a really good guy. You take away that he gambles so much, he probably had his dad killed. Yeah. Somebody had his dad killed.
1: Yeah.
0: He's a really good guy, though.
1: Yeah.
0: Oh, my God.
1: Yeah. There you go. Can't make that stuff up.
0: I think LeBron is maybe he's a racist. Oh, my God.
1: Don't go there, LeBron. Just let it go. And that's not a... I get how it'd be tough to not fight back and have... Because you know someone's going to say, by the way, did you hear this? Wait, what? He said, what?
0: Who was the interviewer that?
1: It's just of the press crowd.
0: Really?
1: Crowd? It's not.
0: Somebody in the Oval Office today?
1: It's not
0: that
1: knucklehead Stephen Miller. It's somebody
0: You've got missiles flying over
1: here
0: in Iran.
1: I agree. The proper answer would have been, you know what I'm not thinking about right now? Basketball.
0: I wish him all well. Good for LeBron
1: James.
0: There you
1: go. Next question, please.
0: He's a great player. Move on. Maybe he's a racist. I don't know.
1: Maybe he's a racist. Where did that come from?
0: Maybe he's a racist. I don't know.
1: I'm trying to think if if you just do, like, at what time period in polling is it 51% say LeBron James is the greatest player of all time? Like, it wouldn't be present day. It wouldn't
0: No,
1: be.
0: It's not going to be present day. I'm trying to think, Michael Jordan.
1: Would it be 10 years from now?
0: Jeff, it could, depending on what happens the next 2 years at Philadelphia. If he wins a couple of championships, I think you have to give him credit. But there's never going to be a guy like Michael Jordan.
1: And you know, here's the theory. Not quite Trump-like, but I'll try to do better than that. So your son's generation, who didn't really, they didn't grow up with Michael Jordan.
0: They did. My sons?
1: They did?
0: Yeah, they went and saw him at a deal in San Marcos, an exhibition.
4: Yeah, he was at Texas State in the early 2000s.
0: They went to that, and they were little boys.
1: Are you serious?
0: And Betsy took them over. I was working probably with you that afternoon.
1: Are you serious?
0: I'm serious. They went, they love Michael Jordan.
1: Okay, well, I was going to say, the documentary, sort of like the O.J. documentary, has made Kyle's generation aware. And I think The Last Dance made a younger generation go, oh, my gosh. Those guys were rock stars. Yeah. So I'm trying to figure out when the separation is that a generation that grows up with no clue, really, other than what they've read about Michael Jordan, maybe then LeBron James is considered the greatest of all time.
0: He's have to do something really, really magnificent the next few years. Yeah.
1: Would you not say he's the second best player of all time?
0: I would say, I'm older than you, my friend.
1: You about to go Trump on me? Who are you going to come up with, Bill Cowens?
0: No, Jeff, I'm talking.
1: Is it Dave or Bill?
0: It's Dave Cowens,
1: yes, okay.
0: I'm coming up with people like Kareem Abdul-Jabbar, Wilt Chamberlain. I'll talk about Jerry West.
1: Oh, gosh.
0: Well, come on. He's on the damn... It's his logo on the NBA stuff. Don't give me that.
1: Oh, no. No, Jerry West.
0: I mentioned Jerry West.
1: I know. Okay.
0: But I would say Kareem Abdul-Jabbar was such a...
1: He's the second best player of all time.
0: He or LeBron. I like Magic Johnson. I like Lawrence Bird.
1: Yeah.
0: You know, there's so many out there.
1: I know. I'm wondering if there's a time period in which there's a generation that starts to say LeBron James. I think that, I don't know when that is. But Trump has spoken. He's a racist. So I guess we're just in the whole.
0: He didn't say that, Jeff. He said maybe. Maybe he's a racist. Maybe he's a racist. That's because LeBron apparently said something in the past about Donald Trump in God knows what vein or realm.
1: Right. Doesn't matter if there was any context to it.
0: And he just gets mad.
1: Yeah. Or he hears somebody tell him.
0: Yeah.
1: Somebody probably had, no offense, but Fox News probably said something.
0: Hey. Yeah. LeBron James called you a racist.
1: What a take.
0: Yeah, maybe he's a racist. I got to take a break.
1: My favorite line is, I only like people that like me.
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0: Hey, we're back on the show talking about LeBron James. Headed to the Philadelphia 76ers, the city of brotherly love. They haven't won a championship in 43 years. Hard to believe. Hard to believe. Was Dr. Duncanstein, that group?
1: Well, it wasn't Duncanstein. It was Dr. J.
0: No, I'm talking the Chocolate Thunder, baby.
1: Right. His name wasn't Chocolate Thunder Duncanstein.
0: Oh, that was the other guy. Chocolate Thunder I'm talking about.
1: The Duncanstein was something Griffith.
0: That was the guy from NC State.
1: Yeah. Now Louisville.
0: NC State.
1: Bet. You don't have any wine.
0: I don't have any wine.
1: Jeez. Did Dr. J win a they won a championship in with Billy Cunningham, the whitest white guy there ever was. He was so pasty. Didn't they win a championship with Dr. J, Billy Cunningham? Was Moses Malone their center?
0: You're asking these questions. I'm looking up Philadelphia 76ers. Claimed the NBA championship May 31st, 1983. They defeated Lakers, a four-game sweep.
1: What did
0: led
1: I just
0: by,
1: say?
0: Okay, all right, all right.
1: Give me my wine.
0: NBA, they were led by Moses Malone and Julius Erving. Yeah.
1: Billy Cunningham?
0: No.
1: No? You sure?
0: He might have been the coach.
1: I thought who played? He wasn't a guard. I thought, Okay. There you go. I want my wine.
0: You got no wine.
1: Jeez.
0: No wine for you.
1: That's too bad. Here was a question on buy or sell. Let's see if what you do with
0: is
1: this.
0: That that's a podcast you do with Ed?
1: Well, I didn't know. He worked
0: Terrell
1: all the
0: Dawkins
1: time with.
0: Is dead.
1: He's dead?
0: He's dead. He died in 2015. Nobody told me.
1: Jeez, that's terrible.
0: No, Terrell Dawkins is dead. Three-time NBA finalist center.
1: What is Terrell Dawkins? Well, two things he's famous for, but what are the two things? Go.
0: He used to tear up backboards, you know.
1: Broke a backboard. Shattered backboard. He's dead?
0: He's dead.
1: Well, that's sad if you to bring that up.
0: He's dead. He died at the age of 58 in Allentown. Let me look up what happened to him.
1: I think he might have been morbidly obese. That guy was giant, man.
0: He was Chocolate Thunder. Dawkins died August 27, 2015. Died of a heart attack.
1: Yeah, I had a bad feeling he might have gotten really fat.
0: Oh, man.
1: That's depressing.
0: Man.
1: Dr. J is still around. He looks great. Julius Erving had the greatest dunk in playoff history. He had that scoop thing where he would cup the ball.
0: Oh, yeah.
1: And then do like this roundhouse deal. All right, so here was a buy or sell. The Houston Texans have a different starting quarterback in 2027.
0: I'm selling that wholeheartedly. Wholeheartedly.
1: That's it? That's the end?
0: Damn it. Damn it. Darryl Griffin played for Louisville.
1: Give me my wine. That's two bottles in 30 seconds.
0: You have little faith in C.J. Stroud.
1: Yeah.
0: And that's sad.
1: Yeah.
0: C.J. Stroud, just because he looked like a seventh grader at O. Henry during the playoff games, you have just jumped off his bandwagon.
1: Yeah.
0: Jeff, let me just tell you.
1: For pretty good reason.
0: He will be the quarterback this year.
1: Agreed.
0: Next year.
1: No.
0: And the next year.
1: No.
0: He will. Want to bet a bottle of wine?
1: Yeah, I do.
0: Okay, good.
1: I do.
0: Good.
1: I would like
0: I'm
1: to
0: looking
1: bet.
0: To the crystal ball in the future. There he is.
1: The quarterback for the Texans in 2027, Baker Mayfield.
0: You are just so high on Baker Mayfield, and for what?
1: Anybody.
0: For what?
1: Kyle could have quarterbacked the Texans to the AFC Championship game
0: a year
1: ago.
0: But you have this affinity for Baker Mayfield.
1: No, I'm just saying there's a I read this at 4 o'clock in the morning. I wish I would have come up with all of it on my own. Three pieces of evidence here. One, the Texans did not pay C.J. Stroud. They said, we're going to go ahead and hold off on that deal for now.
0: You know what that's called, my friend? It's called motivation. Incentive motivation.
1: Okay.
0: He's going to dig deep.
1: And they're hedging their bets in case he goes psycho like he did in the playoffs last year.
0: Jeff, he had injuries. Come on, man. His team was injured. He didn't have the same wide receivers he's throwing to, and you throw him under the bus.
1: Yeah.
0: Like a rabid dog.
1: Well, I mean, I wouldn't throw a dog under a bus. But, yeah. So, Baker Mayfield's in the last year. If I were
0: him. He's got to get out of Tampa Bay.
1: Yeah, I mean, that's kind of what I'm thinking, too, is that the shelf life in Tampa Bay, I think he's taken that as far as he can take it. They've got to rebuild. They got nothing there.
0: Hey, let me give you Todd Bowles' expression. If Baker says, Todd, I'm going to Houston. Right. Here it is. Here it is. Look at me. Look at me.
1: I know. He might say, good luck.
0: Okay.
1: That would be it.
0: Okay.
1: That would be it.
0: He wouldn't move any part of his face. Okay.
1: Yeah, Baker Mayfield could try to shoot him, and the guy wouldn't change expressions.
0: Okay.
1: So there you go. If they go to the AFC Championship game this year, he's the quarterback for them in 27 and beyond.
0: CJ?
1: Yeah.
0: Oh, yeah. And you have you have them in the championship game?
1: They should. The only thing stopping them is him.
0: Well, I would tend to say yeah. And did you see the news? Joe Mixon is gone.
1: Yeah, Joe.
0: Joe Mixon's not playing anymore. We have never found out why he was out. We believe he shot himself in the foot, or somebody shot himself in the foot, or
1: what happened? Like, I'm still like I keep hearing this story because I really thought that was a good pickup by the Texans because Joe Mixon has been really good in the NFL really durable.
0: He was a creep, though.
1: Well, yeah, I'm not saying that he's, you know, your moral compass, but I thought it was a smart pickup. I did, and that thing went sideways.
0: Yeah.
1: And all I know is people say, I think Joe might have shot himself, but I'm not sure. Like, how do you not know?
0: There was some.
1: And Joe shows up at the training room and they go, wow.
0: No transparency there.
1: Yeah. It must be bad.
0: Yeah, it must be bad or embarrassing.
1: Yeah, it's got to be really bad. It's not, you know, he was jumping into the pool and broke his shoulder or something. It's got to be pretty awful. What do you think?
0: I think he probably shot himself, and I think he thought he was going to come back, but it was a more severe and did probably some ligament damage or other damage, and that's when he
1: think said, maybe a friend might have shot him?
0: Maybe a loved one, possibly.
1: That's what I'm,
0: maybe
1: that's a loved one. That's where yeah. I'm going with that. Yeah. He's got history.
0: And after all the negativity of Deshaun Watson in Houston with the massages, I think they put that baby under wraps, and probably since there were no criminal charges filed, apparently, they just sort of let it go. Let it go, as the song says. Let it go.
1: By who?
0: Was that Sabrina Carpenter? Let it go. Let it go. That was from Ice. You should know. Was that right, Cal?
1: Ice. Frozen?
0: Ice. Close.
1: Yeah, I bet I saw it five times, and my daughter was in the gown each time and sang the songs over and over. I had a Frozen birthday party with was it Anna was the sister?
4: Yeah, Elsa and Anna.
1: Yeah, it wasn't Elsa. It was a hired Anna to sing the songs
0: really?
1: At the birthday party
0: How
1: for
0: cool
1: all the girls in Frozen outfits.
0: How cool.
1: I lived that.
0: That is great.
1: I was like, what was it? I mean, I was dressed like, what's the guy? Not the funny donkey or the reindeer, whatever he was, moose. What was the guy, the love interest?
0: You were in
4: Olaf?
0: Costume.
4: Or no, that's
1: not
4: the,
1: Olaf.
4: That's
0: you were in costume
4: snowman.
0: For this? Man, you lost your man card with me.
1: I was not in costume.
0: You were in costume for that concert you went to, and you showed me pictures.
4: Kristoff.
0: I remember. Let it go.
1: Yeah.
0: Okay.
1: No, did Anna sing that, or did Elsa?
0: I never saw Frozen.
4: That's Elsa's song. Yeah.
0: Never saw Ice, never saw Frozen.
1: It's not Ice, man. They're not arresting the small children. Or maybe they are.
0: What country do you hail from? Did you read about that today? They got an American Airlines. Did you read about this? This dude from Jamaica has been a Southwest Airlines stewardess or steward for 4 years.
1: Steward. How about a flight attendant?
0: Flight attendant.
1: I mean, why can't you work that in your
0: air waiter? He was an air waiter for four years.
1: Flight attendant
0: for 4 years, but he outstayed his visa. He had like a visa for the year in Southwest hired him. Apparently he was a model steward, air steward. Air waitress. Everybody loved him, and he got off the plane last week, and Ice got him, and he's now going to sit back to Jamaica.
1: So I'm calling to book the Frozen party with you can hire someone to sing the songs dressed like either Elsa or Anna, maybe Olaf too.
0: Mm-hmm.
1: So I'm booking it through this person, and then Anna shows up. Very nice, very professional. She was a student of mine.
0: Oh, wow. Isn't that something?
1: Hey, Professor Ward. Then I thought I had such a good experience with that. Then I have a Star Wars party. So I think I hit a home run in the last party.
0: Yeah.
1: I think I'm going to do the same thing. I'm going to hire some Star Wars characters.
0: Yeah.
1: Those dudes showed up so baked.
0: Really?
1: The guy, I walk out, I go, hey, man, you're 30 minutes late. I got a whole upstairs full of kids waiting on Luke Skywalker.
0: Mm-hmm.
1: Oh, hey, man, that was a rough night.
0: They're stoned?
1: Yeah, the guy's baked. And then his lightsaber didn't work.
0: Oh, no.
1: I had to run to HEB to get him batteries for the lightsaber to work. I said, you cannot go in there with a broken lightsaber.
0: Good Lord.
1: Yeah, then the kid started hitting it with lightsabers.
0: The outrage. That happened to me with my brother, my developmentally disabled brother, John, who loves Batman and Superman. We hired a Batman and Superman to come to the party.
1: Right.
0: Superman shows up, and he goes about 4'3", and he's just, and this Batman had a terrible outfit, and my brother goes, that not Batman, oh, no, that not no, Superman, no. You know, wouldn't even talk to him.
1: Oh, no.
0: Yeah.
1: Well, you know,
0: he said, where's my money? Where's our money?
1: Oh, yeah, yeah. Now, I go meet this guy out front. He's in like a Pinto or something. He comes falling out of the Pinto. He'd been on a bender all night.
0: Mm-hmm.
1: Although he didn't look the part. I got to say that. He had a good outfit. So after a while, the kids just gave up. They started hitting him with sticks.
0: Beautiful.
1: I said, you're not getting paid until the exact time this is over. So go over there and let him hit you with sticks.
0: All right. Kyle says we need to take a break. We must take a break. I kind of wish I'd have brought wine now.
1: Yeah.
0: You know, I know. And I wish I would have.
1: Yeah. You're in an angry mood. And
0: I'm happy, man. I had a great workout today with my friends. Had a great, yeah.
1: Well,
0: yeah.
1: You think how much better you would be right now with a glass or two.
0: I would. Kyle, we have anybody in there? Do we have any interns in there?
11: We had a couple people that had said that they would. And then as soon as I said sure, they said no. So
0: really?
11: Yeah.
0: We need more team players. They're not team players.
11: Somebody did recommend that you DoorDash it, especially since Jeff just won two bets.
0: Well, is that what somebody said?
1: I won two bets in like 12 seconds.
0: You did.
1: Like they just boom, boom.
0: You did? You knew.
1: Rapid fire.
0: Philadelphia 76ers.
1: I knew my 76er history.
0: I thought he was NC State. What am I thinking? I think it's Bud. Bud Webb. We got to take a break.
1: Webb didn't play for NC State.
0: Of course he did. He played for Jimmy Valvano. Jeff, I was there. I was in Midland. I met Jimmy Valvano.
1: NC State is not in Midland.
0: I know. He played junior college P-Brain in Midland. And he got recruited by everybody. And he went and joined Jim Valvano at NC State. You want to bet a bottle of wine?
1: I'm not going to bet on that. See? That's too obscure.
0: Oh, it's too obscure. Come on. Be a man. Bet a bottle of wine. Bet a bottle of wine. Bet a bottle of wine.
1: I tried to stay in my lane. I knew my 76ers trivia.
0: You bet a bottle of wine, I'll get DoorDash. Or somebody.
1: Well, I mean,
0: never done DoorDash.
1: That's kind of twisted. So what you'll do is you'll get a bottle of wine now that I'm going to have to pay for it.
0: Where's your bell?
1: Even though you owe me. You owe me.
0: Back after this. I'm going to go check with El Pato and Carla, see if they have any good wine down there.
1: What?
0: Oh, yeah.
1: Okay.
0: Friday afternoon, they got the bar set up down there.
1: Nice.
0: It's great. All right, back with more. 102.7 ESPN right after this.
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0: Hey, we're back on the show right now. Ed Clements and Jeff Ward. Kyle Owen, who will be with us tomorrow for the 15th Club Golf Show and End Zone Club Show at Dirty Martin's Place, 5 o'clock, our producer today. Jeff is eyeing the tweets right now. Do we have some good ones?
1: All right. Here you go. First tweet up is Mike Neiman tweets, I have get hard and bitch slap on my bingo card. Mm-hmm. Get Ed to use the term wife beater t-shirt in a sentence and I win.
0: Really? Okay.
1: Well done.
0: Okay, well, what do we have? He had bitch slap and what else did he have?
1: He had get hard and bitch slap, and now you just need to use wife beater t-shirt in a sentence.
0: I got a
1: and
0: good
1: Mike
0: one.
1: Mike Neiman wins.
11: All three of them in a sentence.
0: I got a great one.
1: All right, let's hear it.
0: Jeff Ward, while wearing his wife beater shirt, could not get hard, and she bitch slapped him.
1: He's cracking himself up. He thinks that's the funniest joke of all time. Wow, that was hilarious.
0: I get fired this
1: man time. That really cracked you up. Nice. Okay, well, Mike, I hope that qualifies and you win. You get a coffee mug. John Hawk tweets, Boston was indeed a host city for the World Cup. Several games were played in the Patriots Stadium.
0: We know that. Yeah.
1: Nobody said otherwise.
0: He said Austin, not
1: Austin.
0: Boston.
1: Yeah.
0: I apologize. That term I use is a vulgar slang term, a forceful open-ended slap to the face.
1: Yeah.
0: I apologize.
1: It's a little late.
0: Okay, sorry.
1: You just made what apparently, according to you, is the funniest joke you've ever heard.
0: Well, the guy asked me to make a sentence, and I did quickly.
1: You certainly did, very quickly. Antonio Romo arrested in Wisconsin. Does he keep his CBS on-air gig?
0: Yeah, that's a story that broke.
1: He's not going to get fired.
0: He's not going to get fired. Tony Romo got arrested, I guess, last night around 6 o'clock. He played in a golf tournament up in Milwaukee. and got popped for. They call it operating while intoxicated.
1: OWI.
0: OWI. And this is his first offense. So I think he, in the fine, what do you say, fine?
1: Kyle told me $150 bucks. $150
0: to $350.
11: Yeah, so it's $150 bucks to $300. And then because it's a DUI, there's like another $300 bucks on top of it.
0: He can afford that.
1: Yeah.
0: Listen, he's not going to get fired.
1: I don't think so. I mean, what would they do? Move Tom Brady into that? No, he's CBS, so no.
0: He's Jim Nance's partner. Jim.
1: I know people are kind of tired of the Romo act.
0: I'm not. I'm not either. I like Tony Romo.
1: I think he's good.
0: I think he was slandered when all was he doesn't prepare. He's not full loney. You think Tom Brady prepares?
1: I think he prepares too much.
0: He prepares with his face. That's what he prepares with.
1: I think Tom Brady is too stiff. He tries far too hard. He reads too many things, and that doesn't come natural to him. I'm not saying Tony Romo is Notre Dame, although he's got some pretty interesting, but it's quirky enough that it's interesting, and it's pretty smart, I think.
0: Yeah.
1: No, I don't think they... I don't know what he would have to do to get fired. I mean, something would get him fired, but not this.
0: No. I think he's secure because he's still... Listen, they're paying him, you know, $18 million
1: a
0: year.
1: How much is left on his deal?
0: I don't know. I'd have to look that up. But he's got a few more years. He's a young guy, so that's pretty good money there, you know, for his lifestyle in Dallas. Yeah. Yeah, good money for him.
1: It's $150 bucks, and
0: that's what I saw that too.
1: Holy cow.
11: His deal ends in 2030.
0: 2030? Wow, wee.
11: It was 10 years, $180 million.
0: Good for Tony Romo. Good for Tony Romo.
1: They hired Greg Olsen.
0: Well, Greg Olsen got bumped, of course, by Tom Brady. And Greg Olsen is eminently better than – and Greg Olsen got an Emmy this year.
1: Yeah. I know he got an Emmy and got demoted.
0: Yeah. So, but no.
1: I mean, if they wanted to replace Tony Romo,
0: I don't think they will. Greg Olsen would be great. Yeah.
1: I mean, that's the only person I think – you could replace him with, and I'm with you. I don't think there's any reason to replace him.
0: And I think in a lot of ways, we're not going to see those ginormous salaries like we saw with Tom Brady and with Tony Romo, because look what's happened at ESPN the last 10 days. They're whacking people like the Corleones, you know, like Luca Brasi. You know, where's Michael Griffin? He swims with the fishes. Where is, you know, Sal Palantonio or...
1: Michael Griffin is swimming with the fishes?
0: Who am I thinking of?
1: You mean Robert Griffin.
0: Robert Griffin.
1: Well, Tom Pelissero. He got fired a long time ago.
0: Well, he swam with the fishes a couple of years ago. Yeah.
1: Wow.
0: Yeah, Tom Pelissero.
1: Yeah, it was Ryan Clark, Carl Ravitch.
0: Yeah, they're swimming with the fishes.
1: They fire people in batches is what they do, so it doesn't look like it's so bad.
0: Yeah.
1: I don't... You would think... Well, you think any network would learn their lesson from the Brady deal?
0: Yeah,
1: I mean that's.
0: But many. But Jeff, hold on. That's still sort of a home run for them because they've got the name and they've got Brady, and people will still watch Brady because he's Brady. Even though those of us in the profession, we know a BS artist when we see one. You know what I mean? We know what a good analyst is because we lived in the John Madden days. We lived in so many good analyst days. You know, you know what a really good, insightful analyst is. I do. I think I do.
1: Yeah.
0: No, I think Brady's just a pretty face.
1: No, he's an ugly face. He's a Madonna face. He's horrible.
0: I don't go down that way.
1: Yeah, no, he's on his way to Madonna face.
0: Oh, really?
1: Yeah. Is he 50?
0: No, he's not 50. He's probably 46
1: now. I mean, he's going to be Madonna face by 65.
0: Hmm.
1: How old is she? 102 or something like that?
0: I think she's my age. She's 47.
1: You look better than she does.
0: Thanks a lot.
1: I know that means a lot.
0: It means a lot. I can take it.
1: Given that she looks like Frankenstein.
0: I look better than Madonna.
1: Given that she looks like Frankenstein with a blonde wig.
0: She does not?
1: Yes, she does.
0: Good Lord,
1: no, seriously.
0: Man.
1: There's no Woody. If you put her picture up there and even more so women than men would say that's Frankenstein with white hair.
0: Madonna pick.
1: Bleached out hair, no less. Go ahead, pull one up right now. Tell me the first thing you don't think of is a blonde Frankenstein.
0: I don't think of a blonde Frankenstein.
1: Please.
0: I don't.
1: Not a picture of her in 1985. I mean a picture right now.
0: Oh, boy.
1: Yeah.
0: Okay, I'll get recent. Recent.
1: Go ahead.
0: Madonna pick.
1: They kept that camera about 80 yards away.
0: Well, she's... Oh, good. Golly, Miss Molly.
1: Yeah.
0: Oh, Lord.
1: Yeah.
0: Oh, jeez. Yeah. Oh, no.
1: That's Frankenstein.
0: It's not Frankenstein. It's... She's just, like, so tight.
1: No, that's Frankenstein.
0: And her face. Oh, lady.
1: Wait, but he's going to... That's what he's going to do.
0: Yeah, he's on the road.
1: I mean, like, it just feels like it's... Can you be addicted to plastic surgery? Is that a thing?
0: We're going to talk about that next.
1: What do you mean? You don't know. Why are you acting like you know?
0: We got to take a break. After this break, more on 102.7 ESPN.
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1: Hey, welcome back on the show. I'm Ed Plummets along with Jeff Ward and Kyle Owen. Big headlines of the day. LeBron James, now member of the Philadelphia 76ers. He joins the likes of Jaylen Brown, Joel Embiid, and Tyrese Maxey for the 76ers, who are instant, I believe, this host believes, instant contenders to win the East and the National Football League. Also headlines today, Tony Romo, the former Dallas Cowboy quarterback, now CBS football analyst with Jim Nance, arrested for operating while intoxicated in Milwaukee last night. He makes $18 million a year as Jim Nance's partner in NFL games. This is his first offense. Other headlines, Patrick Mahomes has been cleared to participate in all Kansas City activities. And in golf news, Michael Kim shot a 59 on the PGA Tour in Minneapolis today. He is the leader at the 3M Classic. Also, we have a new superstar budding from the University of Texas, Tommy Morrison, who's made some money. His first two outings on the Corn Ferry Tour is currently in second place in a tournament up in Chicago. So congratulations to Tommy Morrison. Two more rounds of golf to play. So he is having a really, really good run early on the Corn Ferry Tour. Jeff, you have some more tweets, or what would you like to add to this conversation,
2: my friend? I'm trying to... I think we've done enough of the bingo card that...
1: yeah, no more bingo cards.
2: We're not going to answer that. This is never going to end, and now it's circled back to the University of Texas. There's now 11 athletes, including an offensive lineman at Texas, who are now challenging the NCAA eligibility rules in a lawsuit.
1: And the Longhorn was at a camp.
2: A federal class action lawsuit that alleges, now just listen to the language here, and that alleges the NCAA's new eligibility rules have affected their ability to extend their college careers and the name, image, and likeness benefits attached. The NCAA recently announced an eligibility rule that grants all athletes 5 years to compete.
1: Correct, 5 years.
2: If successful, the federal lawsuit could essentially nullify the new eligibility rules for a massive pool of athletes across all sports who would then be allowed to enter the transfer portal and extend their careers.
1: You lost me about three paragraphs ago.
2: I did?
1: Yeah, sort of.
2: That's too bad.
1: Yeah.
2: Sorry to hear that. Here's the language. All right? You want to do role playing here? You'd be the, I don't know what side of this legal argument you want to take, but here's Rob Shelquist, a partner at Quano, Gilbert, Flannery, and LaDuca.
1: They're in Philadelphia, aren't they?
2: That's
1: Miami or New York?
2: I don't know. You think they're mobsters?
1: I would not assert that, even though that last one is Italian. Italian guy.
2: These athletes aren't asking for special treatment.
1: Well, yes, they are.
2: They're asking to not be singled out and excluded from the NCAA's eligibility framework. Plaintiffs are a talented group of NCAA Division I college athletes and students who come to this court as a last resort and as a direct result of the NCAA's unlawful action in implementing new eligibility rules designed to prevent plaintiffs from playing their sports at an NCAA member college. Unless the court grants plaintiffs both immediate and lasting relief, plaintiffs will incur significant harm and monetary damages. Can they not get a job anywhere else?
1: Not in college football.
2: But since when? Lawyers help me here.
1: I don't want to be cruel, but I'm saying too bad.
2: Too bad.
1: Jeff Ward was an All-American at Texas, and you got no NIL money or the ability of the transfer portal. You lost out because you played. You're old.
2: Right.
1: You played too early.
2: But why can't that industry have its own rule? Nobody says, I really am lost on the legal argument that you have a right. They're acting as if you have a right. You don't even get in that school on your own. You don't even belong in that college.
1: You just can't roll back the clock.
2: This just seems like an absurd argument to me. I know what they're doing, and I get it.
1: it, guys can't cut it in pro football.
2: Right. So they want to keep making money.
1: Yeah.
2: Got it. Understand. They don't want to lose this job. But can the job not have its own standard?
1: Switzer trying to establish.
2: You're saying. I mean, why couldn't I, if I'm the industry of college football and I'm the president's NCAA and everybody, why can't I say to you and your lawyer, listen, your time's up. But if you want to go make $55,000 selling software or $5 million selling pipe,
1: right?
2: Just go do it.
1: Pipe?
2: I said pipe.
1: Like an oil field pipe deal, which is very lucrative.
2: I don't know. I just made it up.
1: One of your, Steve Massey was before you. Massey made a ton of money selling pipe.
2: Well, I just made that up.
1: Yeah. It used to be a great business.
2: Cut hair. I don't care. Why do I have to? Yeah.
1: Okay. Well, I got a haircut and a trim with my Mormon barber. Make a lot of money.
2: Change oil. Code software.
1: We get it.
2: Fly airplane.
1: We get it.
2: Yeah. Go do something else.
1: Yeah.
2: Why do I have to give you a job?
1: You shouldn't have to give
2: me
1: a job.
2: This is just nuts to me. Like, when do I get to cut you off? I mean, if you're saying, like this kid, this offensive lineman at Texas, I guess he's included in this group. And I don't know that I fault them for taking him back. You know, look, I mean, you give him free employees, I'll take him.
1: He's older and he's a veteran. You know, they need older offensive linemen. Yeah.
2: Is there a line to cut off?
1: Well, they're trying to do that. The 5 years.
2: That's what I'm saying is, so five is unfair and we're robbing you of a chance to hone your craft. Is 6 years right or seven or eight? Like, when do I get to have a rule on eligibility?
1: Yeah.
2: Like, what's wrong with that?
1: Well, and Cole Hudson has won the 10.

0: extraordinary relief, one that is often presented and decided without the defendant having to be heard.
1: Okay. Why do I have to give him a job when he had another chance at another job?
0: Because he does not have the other job anymore, and he's looking to retain riches and money from his old job, which would be a college football player.
1: And I'm obligated to give him that for what reason?
0: I can't answer that question because I don't think you are.
1: Right. Like, so if you say it's not fair, he tried to get a job elsewhere and didn't get a job. And so now he wants to come back to, I'm just using him. There's 11 athletes that are suing. But so he gets to come back to Texas so he can go back and get whatever, 200 grand a year, 500 grand, whatever it is. And so you're telling me I can't have a rule?
0: Yeah. I just don't get it.
1: Can I not have a rule ever? Like, what's the difference between this guy going to try out for the Browns, not making it, coming back? Can he do that for the next 6 years?
0: I can't answer that question. Apparently, they found a friendly judge in this situation. I don't get it. I don't get it.
1: I don't either. We act as if this is like some sort of civil rights issue. It's a job of which you only qualified for, most of you, because they gave you a deal.
0: And your time is over.
1: Your time is over.
0: You know, it's over. It's over.
1: So what is, I'm asking the audience now, legally, what? So if you agree with this, when can I tell you that's enough? Ever? Are you obligated to keep getting this payment from some sugar daddy? So let's say, I'm not going to say this guy's a good player or bad player, but let's just say he's useful this year to Texas, but he hurts his knee.
0: Mm-hmm.
1: Do I need to pay him next year too?
0: What's your obligation?
1: Like, yeah. What if I decide he's not very good? What do I do? Do I don't get to cut him? Do I have to keep him on the roster now? What if you're 27 and then you're not in great shape anymore? Do I still have to keep you around?
0: It seems awfully weird. It does. And
1: they're contractors.
0: There has to be rules. There have to be hard and fast rules. And I think that's what the NCAA is trying to do with the 5 years. Boom. That's it.
1: I hire you to, let's see, what are you going to do? What can you do? Like, what kind of craft can you do? Can you, oh boy. Like, can you, a bricklayer?
0: I could probably be a bricklayer. I've never laid any bricks before.
1: Finish a deck. Can you do that?
0: Oh no, I'm not a deck guy. No,
1: I wouldn't hire you for Jack, but let's pretend. Okay. So you're a contractor. And I say,
0: I'm a golf instructor.
1: Okay.
0: I'm a golf instructor.
1: Clements, I'm hiring you to teach my kid to play golf for the next 3 months.
0: Okay.
1: 3 months is up. Thanks. Well, no, I need to keep going. Well, no. I'm done. We got out of it what we wanted. Now you need me for more. Well, no. You're going to sue me so I have to keep paying you?
0: Mm-hmm.
1: No.
0: But in the case of Cole Hudson, I think the coaches and the university will welcome him back.
1: Yeah. Yes, I know.
0: And
1: but
0: listen, it's
1: but
0: so,
1: then please don't complain about whether you're Steve Sarkisian or any other coach about all these rules when you're just blowing right through them.
0: Okay, what's the difference in Cole Hudson wanting to come back? Well, I know the difference. I'm answering my own question. In Trinidad Chambliss, Chambliss has never been to a camp, an NFL camp, but he has got he's got 7 years. It's absurd,
1: right? So what if
0: absurdity?
1: Agreed. So what if Trinidad Chambliss, not an exact comparison, but I like it, and he tries to go, he doesn't get drafted.
0: Tries out with the Rams,
1: yeah.
0: And tries out with the Cardinals.
1: And he says, you know what, I need to go back and play in college, because that's where I can make some money.
0: Yeah.
1: And I'd like to go and transfer to Texas State. Texas State wants him, of course. But somebody says, well, wait a minute, guys. We had a rule about 5 years. Well, too damn bad. Bring him back. Mm-hmm. Well, what if the other schools say, well, what are you guys doing? We had a rule. They complain about their environment, and yet they do stuff like this.
0: Yeah.
1: One, don't take him back, but you're going to say you're going to get sued for it. And then the second part of it is, why can you sue to get that job back? I don't get this. Yeah. I don't understand the broad argument where it says they're a talented group who come to this court as a last resort as a direct result of the unlawful action in implementing an eligibility rule.

0: What rules can I have? It says, court grants plaintiffs both immediate and lasting relief. Plaintiffs will incur significant harm and monetary damages. What do you mean monetary damages? You're not out anything. You're not owed a job. Are you?
1: No.
0: That's like saying they didn't give me the job, so you owe me the money.
1: But it's so weird because he left school, went to NFL camps, got paid for going to said NFL camps. Mm-hmm. In the old days, you'd say, ha ha, you're no longer an amateur, you were paid. But that's all blown up because everybody gets paid. So I will say that it's very creative of Cole Hudson to try to do this. To try to get
0: well,
1: back.
0: There's 11 of them that have a class action lawsuit. It says, listen to this. Now, somebody argue this. Go ahead. I'm kind of curious. Plaintiffs will forever lose the opportunity to complete their collegiate careers alongside their teammates who will benefit from the rule change as well as significant name, image, and likeness compensation. Hmm. Are any of these 11 doing ads?
1: Of course not.
0: Any of them?
1: Of course not.
0: How many ads have you seen this offensive lineman in?
1: Cole Hudson?
0: Yeah.
1: None.
0: Okay.
1: And I've not seen any offensive lineman in any.
0: Right.
1: Yeah.
0: Well, what is his job? He's getting paid for what? He's losing name, image, and likeness. What is his name, image, and likeness?
1: Well, he's not getting the opportunity.
0: He had it.
1: He's looking to get it back. Whatever he has.
0: No, he's making me give it back to him.
1: Mm-hmm. They did this with, remember, the Arkansas basketball player, Calipari, got a guy back from the D-League or something, and that lasted about one game. And they said, no, you can't do that. This guy.
0: But to your point, imagine the outrage if Trinidad Shambliss got a seventh, eighth year.
1: It's not fair. Yeah.
0: I just want someone to say, why can't that industry have any rules?
1: I have no answer for you. You seem very upset about this.
0: Well, I'm.
1: Are you reflecting back in your time at Texas when?
0: Well, I'm better.
1: You got paid in what? Yeah. Hooch and rent cars and booty. You know
0: what was that again?
1: You got paid in rent car and booty. And
0: I didn't get paid. You know, I had some effort.
1: Mm-hmm.
0: No, I'm not. No, because I knew the rules. Everyone knows the rules.
1: Don't go that on me. Yep. As he smiles, we all knew the rules. Well, wink, wink, nod, nod.
0: Okay. But you did. If you break the rules, you know. But
1: which would have been devastating.
0: I didn't have a lawyer to say this is, you owe me a job. That's what I'm continually frustrated by this broad legal argument that they're suffering some sort of monetary harm.
1: Well, the monetary harm is Cole is not good enough to be an NFL player.
0: That's
1: timing. Sorry.
0: I mean, can you get it? Can I sue you to get into medical school?
1: No.
0: Yeah. I know it's silly to compare the two, but like, at what point do you get to say, hey, kid, we got age and eligibility standard. That's the way it works, man. Yeah. You're a contractor. You're not an employee either, by the way, which is weird to me why these contractors keep getting these jobs back. And it's on these freaking schools. Just remember this. The next time you're complaining about lack of rules, this is why you don't have rules.
1: Mm-hmm.
0: You blow through them. Why doesn't Texas or anybody else say, you know what?
1: Love you, Cole, but we're not going to do that.
0: We made a rule. We got to live by this, man.
1: Right.
0: Good luck.
1: But it's such a dog-eat-dog world. All schools are looking for any advantage.
0: I know.
1: I think most schools say, Trinidad, you played there at Ferris State. You played junior college. You played a lot. Man. Had a great season last year, but the time is for you to go, which Trinidad Shambliss could go get an NFL contract. Don't know if he would be a starter, but he would get some money by being in the NFL.
2: So with this, do you think Diego Pavia tries to make a case to come back to college football?
1: Excellent point, Kyle.
0: Why is Kyle having to make all the good points?
1: Excellent.
0: Why is he the only one thinking?
1: Because my head's about to explode.
0: We need a wand, see? why not? How's he different than this offensive lineman from Texas?
1: He's literally not. He's not different from Trinidad Shambliss either.
0: No.
1: He went to a camp. He went to the Ravens camp. He got waived this week, yesterday. Yeah. I want to come back.
0: Yeah.
1: Clark Lee, the head coach of Vandy, would probably come on.
0: Take him back in a heartbeat. Or someone else would.
1: Yeah. Yeah.
0: And they have to take him back now, according to this.
1: Okay. Oh, you know, on my mind.
0: Where are you going?
1: Raider power.
0: They'll do it.
1: Cody.
0: They'll do it.
1: We want to give this Diego Pop, we want to give him a break. He's a nice young man who needs a place. He needs some money.
0: That's right.
1: And if Trinidad Chambliss can play for Ole Miss, Diego Pavia can don the red and black for Reckham, Seckham, Texas, Texas. I'm Cody Campbell, personal friend of great leader.
0: Yeah. And he's had some anger issues and needs some therapy.
1: He needs.
0: And they got this great therapy program in Lubbock.
1: And get his mom in there and get his brother
0: absolutely.
1: In there, too.
0: Absolutely. The whole family can do the anger management program.
1: Can you imagine to get the president there and the chancellor? Yeah. We want to help this young man. We will monitor his anger while he throws touchdown passes against Abilene Christian and possibly the Houston Cougars in week number three.
0: Yeah.
1: I like it. I like it.
0: Well played by Kyle. I mean, the sentence, plaintiffs will forever lose the opportunity. Yes. Sometimes you lose opportunities.
1: Sometimes you age out.
0: Yeah.
1: I'd like to go back and be a Boy Scout, but I aged out.
0: I'd be sitting around reading library books all day, every day.
1: What? What?
0: Yeah. I just read books. I thought I'd go to law school just to go. You guys have to keep taking me?
1: Mm-hmm.
0: No, young man, old man, you're done.
1: Can't you, as a former scholarship athlete, UT, say, hey, I want to get back. I want to go to law school. Can you pay for it? Can I get a deal?
0: Right. NIL.
1: NIL. Yeah.
0: This is weird. It's weird.
1: Yeah.
0: But it's their own fault to a degree, because
1: They're not adhering.
0: Yeah.
1: I think the prudent thing to do for Steve or Chris Del Conte is say, hey, Cole, you went and you were at pro camps, and we have rules. We got to hear by the rules.
0: Right. Just the other day.
1: Two tickets to the Texas State game. Have at it.
0: Just the other day, he was ranting, and I agreed with him, about there's no consequences. Well, yeah, there's no consequences. There's none. I mean, there's no hint of a consequence.
1: Yeah. Nothing.
0: Just, and then people blame the NCAA. What have they done wrong? They tried to have a rule that everyone agreed with.
1: The 5-year?
0: Yeah. And then what are we, a month later?
1: Well, this is in the Rafael Cruz's bill, too, which is not going to be voted on till sometime in the fall. So that's in his bill, too. And what happens to Cole then on these guys?
0: Right.
1: What happens to Trinidad and these guys? Is he grandfathered
0: in? I mean, the Diego Pavia, I mean, Kyle wins the day.
1: Oh, Kyle, hit the button. Hit the bing, bing, bing, bing, bing.
0: I mean, you ought to get him a bottle of wine.
1: I'd like to give you a bottle of wine for that insight.
0: Why can't he?
1: I know. Why can't Diego Pavia call Clark Lee at Manage and I want to come back?
0: Call Texas Tech.
1: Call.
0: They'll pay him better.
1: You think?
0: Yeah. Pay him up front.
1: Yeah.
0: All cash.
1: Yeah.
0: Give me a hotel in Lubbock. Give me a hotel.
1: I don't know of any hotels in Lubbock.
0: All right. It'd be in the room. Cash Will? In the room.
2: Will, we know you said you are our guy, but.
1: Yeah. Will.
2: Here we go.
0: Yeah.
1: That's a leg, Will. That
0: little not so good. Struggling so good. Little bit.
1: Well, let's hold off for another year, Will.
0: You know, you got a red shirt.
1: Yeah.
0: We'll pay you two to go away.
1: But we love you.
0: Yeah.
1: We love you. We love you. All right, we got to take a break. After this break, more on the Friday edition here. 1027 ESPN.
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1: Hey, we're back on the show on this Friday afternoon. Well, I just want to commend the guys on the morning show and Trey Elling doing a great job on the coverage of the SEC. That was really good. Trey had some great interviews. So did Aaron and Jack. Enjoyed that. Yeah, that was excellent work, fellas. Headlines of the day, LeBron James surprised, I think, just about everyone, Jeff. As he decided he's going to play for the Philadelphia 76ers, a two-year, $8 million deal. It's going to be an interesting team, and I think LeBron picked a place where I think they are instant contenders in the East. Jaylen Brown, who was traded from the Celtics to the 76ers. Jaylen Brown, excellent player. Joel Embiid, who's sort of a spacey guy. When he's good, but when he's hurt, and sometimes he disappears. If he stays healthy during a playoff run, big. And then Tyrese Maxey, a wonderful speedy guard. And then LeBron, who I heard this today, he played all five positions a few games for the Los Angeles Lakers. Yeah, he played center in a few games.
0: I mean, they're missing their best two players, and they had a nice little run.
1: So LeBron back in the East. I know the people of Cleveland are very disappointed. They thought he was going to go home. I'm disappointed he wasn't going to go to the Golden State Warriors, but saying that, that would have been an uphill battle to get an NBA championship when you have to face the likes of Oklahoma City and Victor Wembanyama and the San Antonio Spurs on a regular basis. So I think he's got a better shot at the East because Boston's going to be down. Miami's going to be interesting with Giannis. The Knicks are going to have their puffy chests because they won the NBA title, but it's going to be interesting. And basketball is better. Let me say this. You won't hear this anywhere else.
0: This is going to be a hot take.
1: Basketball is better with LeBron in the game.
0: Wow.
1: Yes.
0: What are you going to say next? Better with Metal Ark Lemon in the game, too?
1: Metal Ark Lemon, one of my favorite players of all time. And Cal, you knew who Metal Ark Lemon was?
2: Nope. Absolutely not.
1: You don't know who Metal Ark Lemon was?
0: Yeah.
1: Cal, did you ever see the greatness of the Harlem Globetrotters?
2: They are still around.
1: Yeah, yes,
0: they are.
1: Have you seen them before?
2: No, I have not.
1: I saw Metal Ark Lemon when I was 6 years old at the Brownwood Coliseum.
0: Wow.
1: Sweet Georgia Brown.
0: What a big gig for them.
1: It was huge. Sellout, 5,000
0: folks. Is there a market for the Vince Young documentary?
1: Yeah, I do.
0: Netflix is, what is the title of this? I'm looking for the title. Netflix, Vince Young will be the topic of a new Netflix documentary. Untold is a sports documentary series on Netflix. It includes the death and life of Lamar Odom and Wild Country, the battered bastards of baseball, and the testimony of Vince Young, directed by John Henyon. It says Texas.
1: Lamar Odom's alive. He's not dead.
0: I know.
1: Dead.
0: I'm just giving you the titles.
1: Oh, they're talking about the night he had the Red Bull and the Viagra. Yeah.
0: After delivering one of the greatest performances in Rose Bowl history, Texas Longhorns legend Vince Young was the NFL's next big thing, and for a while he was. But a career riddled by injuries, conflict, and sudden loss tells a far more complicated story than the highlight reel ever shows.
1: I think it's going to be interesting because I think we all know that, you know, he left after the national championship game. And he got drafted by the Tennessee Titans, and when the head coach, Jeff Fisher, didn't want him. We don't want him. But the Adams family did.
0: They did want him.
1: They wanted him, but Jeff Fisher did not, the
0: correct.
1: Head coach. And Steve McNair died, his mentor.
0: Do you know
1: in Tennessee.
0: Who Tennessee replaced Vince Young with?
1: Jeff, I can't answer that question.
0: Kerry Collins.
1: Kerry Collins, okay.
0: Yeah.
1: What does it have to do with really anything?
0: I just was dropping a piece of trivia in there. I don't really know. Apparently it wasn't all that interesting.
1: I think it's an interesting story because he left and he was so good. I remember the boys and I went down. The last NFL game I saw live was the end of his rookie year.
0: He set a rookie record for rushing yards with 552.
1: When he won, he beat the Texans.
0: He was offensive
1: Houston.
0: Rookie of the year. He was benched by Steve Fisher at the start of the preseason the next year.
1: Jeff Fisher. Steve Fisher was the coach of Michigan.
0: I'm sorry,
1: basketball.
0: Jeff Fisher. He left the team hotel one night, was suspended. Young passed for 2,459 yards with 9 touchdowns and 17 interceptions.
1: There was always the stories about the cheesesteak factory in Nashville. Where he would go and get food.
0: Well, I think the bigger story is you can't throw 9 touchdowns and 17 interceptions.
1: I know, but he spiraled out of control. He was trading footballs for cheesesteak or food or something or chicken wings.
0: I mean, you talk about it falling apart in a hurry. Listen to this stat line. 9 touchdowns, 17 interceptions, 395 yards, and 3 rushing touchdowns.
1: How did that happen? We just found out. We like to see, was he found out by the... I think he was found out.
0: I do, too.
1: Yeah.
0: He also... The story says, I didn't know, I'd forgotten about this. He claimed that he hurt his knee. I don't know all that, but I know the NFL. You don't run by those guys very long. It just doesn't, and I think Jeff Fisher knew that.
1: He came back to Austin here.
0: Yep.
1: And was hired by the University
0: of
1: Texas.
0: Lost his job.
1: He got in legal trouble, got in some trouble, and lost his job. Lost apparently the majority of his money. And now it's sort of changed. They welcomed him back. He's making I think the $100,000 at least or more. I think that's what Earl makes. And now he's sort of had a resurgence with the podcast he does with Bob Ballew and Mac. So
0: but it says here in the 2009 season, Fisher announced Collins would remain the Titans quarterback. Adams implored Fisher to start Young, and Fisher reluctantly agreed. Mm-hmm. Longtime mentor Steve McNair was shot and killed on July 4 of 2009 by a 20-year-old woman who also killed herself. Young tore a flexor tendon in his right thumb after starting the season 4-5. Fisher kept him on the sidelines. I didn't realize how many places he played.
1: He went to Philadelphia for a while, went to Green Bay.
0: He was signed by the Bills, but cut before the season began. He was signed by the Packers and was cut 25 days later. He signed with the Cleveland Browns and was cut 11 days later. He then signed with the Saskatchewan Rough Riders and was cut by them.
1: Mm.
0: Oof.
1: He's 43 years old now, only 2 years older than LeBron.
0: Wow.
1: But I think you're delving into the football aspect. I think the more interesting to me is really what happened behind the scenes. How could this guy who had a brilliant career at Houston Madison, recruited by Mac, struggled at Texas for a couple of years, and Mac let Vince be Vince and had the meteoric national championship year, the greatest, I think the greatest Longhorn team of all time that beat USC, and then all it suddenly just went awry.
0: But, yeah, but it's because you can be a star in college, and the NFL is a completely different game that you just in quarterback in the NFL is even more different. And as great as he was, he spent all $34 million.
1: Yeah, all $34 million. It's incredible. And the thing is, when he signed his contract, I understand, and this will maybe bring clarity into this documentary, I'd always heard he'd hired an uncle and his relatives.
0: Well,
1: and
0: he's suing. Part
1: him.
0: Of the documentary says that he sued some people for misappropriating money. Like all documentaries, he's got a rough part to the story. But I know most people are going to laugh it off. I have empathy because I've seen this happen to guys. I played with guys that this happened to, and there is. College programs, factories like Texas, try to do a good job of teaching you. But I'm going to try to say this as a bleeding heart, where a lot of these guys were my teammates. Not him, but I had teammates just as famous, just as great. And you think to yourself, how could you blow that?
1: Mm-hmm.
0: It's because they are completely unprepared for that life.
1: Right.
0: Most of whom have an education that would make you sad. They have hangers-on. They have people all around them. Everyone, as my speech to a group of players once said, everyone is lying to you. Mm. Everyone lies to you.
1: And that includes your relatives, too.
0: Yeah, and you don't have, and I know people are going, how does someone blow $34 million? I tell you how, because everyone around you takes it.
1: $35
0: million. 35.
1: Yeah, 35.
0: And what I'm saying is, you don't have an educational background, a business background. Look, any one of us at 22, if somebody gave you $35 million, you'd probably be pretty stupid. Right? Pretty stupid. Imagine 15 people who you think have your best interest in mind. They're friends. You don't know. And you think you're going to be an NFL star. Every guy, mostly coming out of high school, but certainly when you are drafted high, you think you're going to be a star. You do not realize how different it is. In high school, your whole life, this guy was arguably one of the best football players ever in the city of Houston.
1: Houston Madison.
0: I mean, he's a
1: great
0: legend.
1: Quarterback, yeah.
0: His whole life, he's been the best. You show up in college, you are, people consider the great, I don't, but he's up in the top five for sure, greatest players of all time. You lead a team to a championship almost on your back. You're drafted third, I think.
1: I don't remember.
0: Something like that. Yeah. How can it go wrong? And I tell you, it can go wrong. It ends up where your game doesn't translate.
1: And it ended up he was on the wrong damn team because the head coach didn't like him. Didn't want him, didn't nurture develop him.
0: In fairness to Jeff Fisher, I think Jeff Fisher knew that wasn't going to work.
1: Mm-hmm.
0: There may have been a team or a coach where you could get away with playing like that, but sometimes it doesn't. And so you've got a young person who all of a sudden is at 23 and it's all coming apart, and everyone around them has been, all you've ever heard is you're the greatest. You're going to be great. You're going to be great. You're going to be rich. You're going to be rich. We got you. We got you. We got you. And these young guys have not lived life at all. They do not belong on a college campus. They are completely ill-prepared. And no amount of lecturing them is going to get them ready when the people in your life, everyone has been lying to you.
1: People you trust.
0: When you're recruited, you are lied to all the time. You're the greatest ever. And so, from 12 to 22, all you've heard is it's all going to work out. Mm-hmm. And then you get to the NFL and no one cares.
1: And you have
0: this big lump
1: of money in front of you, and you've got everybody in your family.
0: And all of a sudden,
1: in your
0: that
1: circle
0: pass,
1: who wants money.
0: All of a sudden, that pass you could throw for 25 yards in college gets picked off. All of a sudden, you could run by everybody in college, and all of a sudden, they're all running you down. And it hits you like a ton of bricks. Because you lived your whole life dominating the game, and you get to that level, if you don't know how to play the right way, they'll beat you up.
1: According to AI, Vince Young has an estimated net worth now of roughly $500,000 to $1.5 million.
0: Good for him. Bouncing back.
1: He's coming back.
0: Yeah.
1: But it's a far cry from the $35 million. Yeah.
0: Yeah. I'm not totally excusing him. I hear this from people all the time. You know, his story is dramatic because he was a megastar, but it's easy to say, it's easy to judge. Here you are, a 50-year-old saying, man, if I had $35 million, I would turn it into $70 million. Yeah, if you were 21 and you had no education whatsoever, and you've probably never lived a life when everyone around you panders to you and coddles you and tells you you're the greatest, and then those same people turn around and start siphoning off that money.
1: Mm-hmm. In a perfect world, you have older mentors who have your best interest, who are not going to screw you by taking the money. They will help you and guide you through your investments, your 10-year plan, your 20-year plan.
0: Right, but even, and I know some of his story, but even in his case, he probably believed those people. They probably did screw him over. He doesn't know. I mean, most of us at 22, if somebody said, hey, I'm so-and-so investment advisor, I got your back, kid, you'd probably believe him. I mean, you're great. You've been told you're great. You're rich. They're going to keep you rich. You'd believe him. You don't have enough wherewithal to say no or to figure it out, you know? Mm-hmm. So it's I mean, I can almost hear the reaction because I play with guys like, kind of like, not to, quite to his level, but plenty of others that I don't care how much money you threw in front of his face. He doesn't know what's going on. And everyone around him is a liar. It's unbelievable how many people are lying. The best thing you could tell a young star is don't believe anyone. Mm-hmm. They're going to screw you over, man. Don't believe them. And this guy, think about what a big deal he's been his whole life.
1: So the bottom line is just going to be a good documentary, I would expect. Yeah, if he can be open, if the people in his life would be open, yeah. But I think it helps him immensely that he's with Mac and Bob Ballew on the podcast, The Stampede, because he's got credibility. He's exposed. You know,
0: he's humbled.
1: They had Sarkisian on this week. And they've had Leinart. They've had the best of the best, and it portrays Vince in a very good light, which I think a lot of people who loved his career want to get back in that Vince's life. You know, you look at Earl has made great investments. He's done well, and he did not have the problems that Vince did.
0: Right.
1: But because later in life, Earl would still take guidance from Coach Roll and others. He would lean on Coach Roll and others.
0: He had people that didn't lie to him.
1: Right. He had people that did not lie to him.
0: It's just, it's, I mean, the recruiting process is, you're told you're great so often, every minute of every day, you're reminded how great you are, how things are going to work out. And they really don't. And this guy now has perspective and he's humbled.
1: Yeah. We got to take a break, Jeff. I can take a break more.
0: You think it does well?
1: I think it will be really, really good because I think there are questions I still have about what the hell happened to the Cheesecake Factory.
0: What do you keep saying the Cheesecake Factory?
1: Because he would go to the Cheesecake Factory in Nashville and have these enormous tips, or we would trade footballs for cheesesteak.
0: I didn't realize.
1: It was almost childlike stuff. It was like he had no money. He was trading, hey, I'll sign a couple of footballs and give me some ordered cheese, you know.
0: The football part of it, and again, I know people don't understand this, how different the NFL game is and how it can just eat you up in no time. I didn't realize how quickly it just spit him back out. Within 2 years, he was pretty much toast.
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1: Hey, back on the show tomorrow. We'll have the Sports Saturday on our sister station, KLBJ. 5 to 7 from Dirty Martin's Place. Come down and see us. Enjoy the show. Dirty Martin's tomorrow. Jeff has a look at the SEC preseason poll. We've talked about it. Georgia 1, Texas 2, Ole Miss 3, the Aggies 4, LSU 5, Bama 6, and Oklahoma 7. And then those I would say they're the elite. I put an Oklahoma in there. That's 7 elite teams in the SEC next year. Then you got the Tennessees and the Floridas and the others. But I just wonder, I thought about this last night, my friend. Who will be the odd teams out? Texas was the odd team out last year. I think the SEC will get 4 spots in the playoff. But who's going to be the odd teams out? Will it be, it could be. I think Georgia's, they're destined. Texas should be in there. Ole Miss.
0: You're talking about the tournament teams?
1: I'm talking about tournament team to 12, final 12. Who's going to be
0: from
1: odd man out?
0: From the SEC.
1: From the SEC. Will LSU be out? Will Bama
0: not make it?
1: Will Aggies be odd? Well, Aggies, yeah. It's going to be an intriguing year.
0: We had a bet right now?
1: What is the bet?
0: All right. You take 4, I'll take 4 now.
1: Okay.
0: All right. I'll go. You have to pick them different.
1: Oh, what? Okay, I pick them all. Can I get first pick?
0: No. I'll go Georgia, Texas, LSU, A&M.
1: I think that's easy. I'm picking Georgia, Texas.
0: Okay,
1: I'm not picking Ole Miss. I'm sorry.
0: I didn't either.
1: Yes, you did.
0: No, I thought you did. No.
1: Who were your picks? You picked Texas and Georgia.
2: LSU and A&M.
1: LSU and A&M. Thank you, Kyle. It's short term.
0: That's why he needs the wine, man.
1: Short term.
0: Yeah.
1: Okay. I'm with you. I'm not sure Ole Miss.
0: I think Alabama's out.
1: Alabama doesn't have a quarterback, doesn't have an established quarterback. I would say Texas, Georgia, like Aggies and LSU. I think you've got Oklahoma's got to be under consideration.
0: I'm not sure the league doesn't get in five. I'm not. I would almost bet on that, is they get five. I think the better question is the four isn't tough. Who would be a fifth?
1: Mm-hmm. It would have to be an Oklahoma.
0: I think it's unless John Mateer's awful.
1: He's not. I don't think he can be more awful than he was at times last year.
0: So they can kick and play defense. I don't know what to expect. I don't know what to expect out of Alabama. So
1: I know they're really under the radar.
0: They in Oklahoma, I think, are that 4 or 5 spot.
1: I think Oklahoma's better than Alabama right now.
0: I think you're probably right.
1: But I'm intrigued. You didn't put my main man from Kentucky, Will Stein.
0: I didn't. I know they're going to win because of him, but I'm thinking they might win 3 games.
1: You're going to win because of me.
0: Yeah, they're going to win 2 or 3 because of him.
1: Yeah.
0: If they didn't have him, they'd win 2.
1: Yeah.
0: That's how great he is. Who is, pick a real dark horse. Go.
1: A real dark horse?
0: Yep.
1: Oklahoma.
0: Well, that's not very dark.
1: Well, okay.
0: Florida.
1: Wow.
0: Yeah.
1: Now that is really.
0: Yeah.
1: That's borderline jackassery.
0: Yeah, I kind of accept that.
1: Well, if I had to complete.
0: If I have to pick someone that's not even going to be mentioned at all ever.
1: Tennessee.
0: Okay.
1: Tennessee.
0: Maybe more logical than Florida, but okay.
1: Love the Tennessee coach.
0: I think the league might get 5 in. So
1: I think they will get 5 in too. But
0: I thought it was going to happen a year ago until Texas lost to Florida. So
1: I was talking with one of my boys today. It's interesting because at the schedule, that Ohio State game is going to be really, really great with our Arthur Smith, the offensive coordinator, Matt Patricia. Ryan Day with his fake black hair pacing the sidelines. He's going to be so hot. That hair is going to be like Rudy Giuliani.
0: Yeah, no, he's going to start dripping.
1: It'll be dripping down his face.
0: His face will melt.
1: Yeah.
0: Okay. Here's a hot take. I said this to Cedric earlier. One of the buyer sells was, does the SEC win a national championship this year? And I said, I'll take it further. I think the Big Ten might get left out of the championship game this year, and it might be Notre Dame playing an SEC team for the national championship.
1: Because SEC's not going to, Notre Dame's not going to be challenged.
0: Right.
1: And I don't know. I think you're discounting Julian Saint in Ohio State.
0: I am. I'm admitting that.
1: Michigan is too young. Indiana is question mark. I like Josh Hoover. But
0: right. Agreed.
1: Can he make that transition?
0: Agreed.
1: Oregon, they always.
0: Trust them.
1: No.
0: They're kind of like Texas. You're really good talent. You're almost there, but where is it?
1: Are you thinking Lincoln Riley?
0: No, I'm not thinking that.
1: Okay.
0: I'm thinking the Big Ten might get left out this year just by law of averages. I'm not convinced on this Ohio State thing yet. I'm not. I know you are. I'm not a Julian Saint buyer. They lost too much. I know they got a ton of talent. I know they got NFL coaches. I almost feel like, could be way off here. I almost feel like Texas, Ohio State are flipped from where they were a year ago. That Ohio, we might be thinking Ohio State's better than they really are.
1: I don't think so because Saint is a veteran quarterback. They've got veteran wide receivers. They've got
0: one.
1: They got guys all over the place. They got young receivers. They got a young receiver. Texas has a better receiver.
0: Texas has more. Yeah. Well, I think as of right now, Texas has more first rounders than Ohio State does.
1: But the bugaboo is, and we will not know until they line up on the afternoon or the evening of September 12th when Texas tries to run off tackle.
0: Yeah.
1: And it's either going to be, wow, look at this, or,
0: I agree.
1: Uh-oh.
0: What did I say? The nerdy football talk yesterday. If you can run a little bit, you can then run play action. Otherwise, when you can't run play action, you're playing good competition, you're running for your life. Now, he's fat. Arch Manning's faster than most people. But this is one of the few teams on your schedule that can run you down.
1: Jeff, it's the WNBA All-Star Weekend, man. I know you're going to be at the edge of your seat
0: to
1: see Caitlin and the girls.
0: Name someone who's an All-Star. star player that's not named Caitlin Clark. Go ahead.
1: Angel Reese.
0: Oh, okay.
1: That hot, tall blonde for Indiana, too, that points at people. What's her name, Kyle?
0: Hot, tall blonde.
1: What's her name?
0: Sophie Cunningham.
1: Sophie.
0: I know.
1: Okay, ladies and gentlemen.
0: See?
1: This guy acts like he doesn't give a rip about women's sports. He probably has a Sophie Cunningham calendar in his house.
0: Screensaver.
1: Screensaver. Yeah. Pointing that, pointing everything.
0: Is she, how tall is she? About 6'2 or something?
1: Yeah.
0: Doesn't she show up to the games in miniskirts? I mean, it's like a.
1: Jeff, she's.
0: I find that very degrading. Fashion. I find that the feminist in me has a problem with that whole walk up, trying to look sexy thing. I don't like that. If you're going to work, you're going to work.
1: You want them barefoot and pregnant? Is that what you're saying?
0: I didn't say anything like that. I did not. What I'm saying is, why do you have to get all dressed like you're going to a nightclub to walk up to get on camera? It bothers me.
1: Well, do you have that same feeling about the NFL stars who? She's 6'1".
0: Okay.
1: Out of your demographic there.
0: Yeah, very much so.
1: Fun to watch play, I'll tell you that
0: is
1: much.
0: Is she? You've not watched a single game. Don't give me that bull.
1: You're right, I haven't watched a single game.
0: Exactly.
1: Watch highlights.
0: I'm not even sure how I knew it so fast, but I've not watched a single game.
1: I watch your highlights getting in fights with all the girls.
0: Is that right? They
1: point. Oh, yeah. Fighting. Push and shove and point.
0: Hmm.
1: Yeah, they got to do something. Yeah, I'm with August Pfluger, congressman from West Texas. The WNBA must take care of Caitlin.
0: Wait.
1: Protect her.
0: I do know this. She's at the brink of getting suspended herself for technical fouls.
1: Yeah, she likes
0: We got some knuckleheaded legislator who wants to have the federal government investigate people fouling her.
1: Yes.
0: When she's the one who is at one technical foul away from getting suspended.
1: Well, because she's reacting to those mean girls.
0: What do you mean by mean black girls?
1: I don't know. I just mean girls.
0: I see. Huh. And what is Caitlin Clark have to do with West Texas?
1: Nothing.
0: Hmm. Do we know of the federal government protecting any other athlete on the field or court?
1: They got Brittany Griner out of Ruski. They got her out of Russia. Protected her.
0: She was in prison.
1: Well, they got her out.
0: That's not on the court.
1: They got her out. She was in a court in Russia. Yeah, tie that.
0: That was a good move to get her out. That was really bad. That's really, really bad. Is there a movie or a book about her story?
1: We got to go, Jeff. It's 5:58. I'm sorry, Kyle. Who's on Trey Elling tonight?
0: Oh, my gosh. Tonight is, what did I say today? It was Lee Leffingwell? Has he been on yet?
1: Yeah,
0: Lee was on last night. Frank Cooksey is on tonight. Betrayal.
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23: I'm Nick DeLuca, LeBron James on to Philadelphia. The Kings signing a 2-year, $8 million deal to play year 24 with the Sixers. New team searching for a fifth NBA championship, releasing a statement on social media saying that it'll be his last decision and that he believes he can help make the Sixers a championship team. Thought that last year might have been his last, but that he truly loves the game and has more to give. The Sixers looking for their first title since 1999. 1883. Their odds to win the Eastern Conference shifting from plus 750 to plus 370 on DraftKings to take home the conference. One prize Philly free agent to another. Philly's outfielder Bryce Harper on LeBron joining the Sixers.
4: Yeah, pretty cool. Obviously, one of the best to ever do it, being able to come in and join that club over there. Obviously, they got good young group over there that are a lot of fun to play with. So, really cool for the city for him to come in.
5: Are you a little shocked that he's coming to Philadelphia?
4: No.
5: Why is that?
4: I don't know. They're really good.
23: Harper and the Phillies opening their series with the Yankees this evening. Scoreless in the top of the second. Cam Schlittler with a pair of strikeouts in the first, including getting Harper to K. Jesus Luzardo with a strikeout through a scoreless first for the Phillies as well. In the NFL, Will Greer joining the Cowboys coaching staff as an offensive assistant announced his retirement a couple weeks ago.
6: Hey, it's resident Super Bowl champ Chris Canty coming up Monday. 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
24: Coming up on episode number 468 of The Sport of Life, presented by Mama Betty's, Game Day Men's Health, Evan Pittman with Morgan Stanley, and Honda Leander. I am spending the hour with Ben Zobrist, a World Series champion and multi-time All-Star in Major League Baseball who helped the Chicago Cubs break a century-long curse. He has an excellent new book out on performing under pressure. I am your host, Trey Elling. Give me a follow on Twitter at Courtesy Wave and do the same for ESPN Austin at 1027 ESPN. Thank you so much for joining me for a Friday edition of the show. Yes, back in Austin for at least a couple of days after spending most of the week at SEC Media Days in Tampa. By the way, I didn't play this on yesterday's show, but I've gotten a lot of positive feedback on my 3-minute conversation with Arch Manning that happened at the end of yesterday. Thanks to those of you who have watched or listened to that. You can actually go watch the full 3-minute video at my YouTube channel. At With Trey Elling is the handle, or search The Sport of Life or Sport of Life and Arch Manning. Trey Elling, Arch Manning, you get the point. And thanks to those of you who have or will check that out. So excited for today's conversation. Ben Zobrist really redefined what it meant to be a utility man in Major League Baseball. Did that with the Tampa Bay Rays and the Kansas City Royals, and of course the Chicago Cubs, amongst other teams, including being the World Series MVP for that Chicago Cubs team in 2016 that broke a century-plus World Series curse. And he has a book on all about performing under pressure. It's called Prepare for the Pressure, 9 Strategies to Be Courageous, Consistent, and Resilient When It Matters Most. And he's nice enough to join me for the full hour now, starting this segment. Ben, thank you so much for the time. How you doing today?
25: Doing great. Looking forward to having this conversation.
24: Oh, me too. I always love getting to read books before speaking with somebody about a particular subject, of which they wrote the book that I got to read, because it's kind of like getting to take a test where you get to look at your notes in the process. And I can tell that I'm in for a good conversation, or potentially good conversation, based on how dog-eared my copy of the book has been. And
25: Needless
24: to say, I'm not going to be able to sell this book to half price. You might not be able to see it on camera, but it's pretty much every page has a dog ear, because there are so many incredible points made throughout. Prepare for the pressure. The subtitle is 9 Strategies to Be Courageous, Consistent, and Resilient When It Matters Most. These 9 strategies are broken into trios within courage, consistency, and resilience. And we're going to start where you start, with be courageous. What does it mean to be courageous, Ben? What is courage?
25: Yeah, well, I think courage is basically being willing to step in to a situation where you're not necessarily fully ready, right? And there is going to be plenty of those moments in our life when there's something that we're facing. There is something coming at us where it would be easier to avoid it. And I think that courage teaches you to step in and face up to it, whatever that situation is for you. And I think for an athlete, oftentimes it's taking the risk of joining the team that you feel like maybe you're not going to play that often, or you're not going to be good enough there. It might be even just trying out for a position that you've never done before out on the field. It could be the moment in late in the game where there's a pinch hit at bat and you find yourself trying to kind of avoid that. You don't want to be in that situation, but I think you have to be willing to step into a place where you might fail, take a little bit of risk. And it's the courage that you need in that moment to take risks. I talk in that section about a story I had in high school. When I graduated high school, I had zero college scholarship offers. Zero. And I had turned my uniform in. I had said goodbye to baseball. I walked away from it essentially in my heart because I wasn't going to play beyond that. And my high school coach called me because he saw something in me. And he knew there was a scout day happening nearby, and I didn't have any money, but I had just gotten some money for my birthday. I just turned 19, and he called me up and he said, "Hey, if you could pay $50 to go to this scout day, I think you should do it." He said, "I think there may be more for you. There, God may have more for you in the game of baseball." And I was like, ah. And I just thought, well, worst case scenario, it's one more day of baseball. That's what I thought at 19 years old. I was like, I'll take a risk. I'll go over there and show them what I got. And, you know, if I get rejected or if I fail or if I don't get, so what? I got to play one more day of baseball with a uniform on. And that's the way I thought of it. So, and then I went over there and I met a guy named Elliot Johnson from Olivet Nazarene University who basically called a week later and offered me a scholarship. So crazy things can happen when you're willing to take a little bit of risk. Right, a little bit of courage to step into a moment where you don't necessarily think anything's going to come from it.
24: I want to take a second and let that soak in with parents who are watching and or listening right now. You were giving up baseball. By the way, you got me with the hook. You know what you did with that story. Yeah. I thought that was brilliant. At that point, I was like, oh man, I can't wait to read the rest of this. But we're at a point right now in society where everybody is pressuring you into getting your kids into some specialized version of the sport that they love to play because it's a fun game to play. I have parents on my daughter's volleyball team that I coach who have a son in T-ball, and the T-ball team has two-hour practices a week for a bunch of six-year-olds and a voluntary third practice that it's voluntary, but if you're not at that third practice, the likelihood that you're starting in that T-ball game on Saturday goes down significantly. There is no one right way to get to that ultimate goal. So please just make sure that your kiddo, or maybe even it's you, that you are enjoying the process throughout, because you never know when somebody is ready to give something up.
25: That's right. That's right. Well, and as we know, as you've just remarked, the parents oftentimes are the ones that have more emotional charge behind it than even the kids do sometimes.
24: Absolutely.
25: Because it may be something that they missed out on that they wish they would have had, or, you know, it's easy for us as parents to start to live vicariously, or coaches to live vicariously through the team or the kids that you're coaching, because you just want so much for them. You see potential in them and you want them to make the most of it. But it's got to be the individual's choice, and it's got to be something that we are supporting them along their journey with, right? And so part of what I advocate for in this book is in each chapter, and you read this, each chapter there's something for the, what I say is for the rising, that's for the athlete that's moving forward. Mm-hmm. And then there are things for the rooted, and looking at it from a little bit more of an adult perspective. And if you're one of those rooted people, this book is for you just as much as it's for the athlete, because it's our job to be the rooted version, that is modeling these things for the kids, you know, because this generation does not want someone to tell them how it is. They want you to walk with them. They want guides that will walk with them. And so, one great book, that I would encourage all the parents to read beyond this one is 10 to 25 by David Yeager. That's a great book. Talks about, he did a ton of research around this age group and why, how they want to learn and how they want to grow. And so that's one of the things they talk about is this wise advice, wise guidance, that we can give. And part of it is we have to journey alongside them and show them that, hey, I'm willing to put in the work too, because this is emotional for me as well.
24: So the first of the nine strategies, and one of three that fall under Be Courageous, is passion to practice. And there are so many great quotes throughout this book. And I'm going to have you expand on one here. And that is, moments that feel the loneliness turn out

0: But those can be the most valuable because if you are able to focus and get detailed and care in that moment when nobody else is holding you accountable, but you're holding accountability to yourself, that's what I talk about, the passion to practice. You have to be able to have that kind of passion that even when nobody's watching, even when everybody else quits, you're going to do extra, because that little bit of extra is what I would say is courageous, because nobody's telling you to do it. You don't have to do it. You know, you might be even playing great, but it's the courage to say, you know what, just because I'm playing great, I'm on the field, and just because nobody's asking me to do it, doesn't mean I can't see that I need more practice and I need to step into that, because my goal is not to be great in the realm I'm at. My goal is to be great at the highest level. And the players that recognize that, even now if they're in high school or college, they recognize that, yeah, even though they're good now, there's going to be more challenges ahead. Well, they're willing to be in those lonely moments and practice in the shadows.
1: Just getting going with Ben Zobrist, former major leaguer, World Series MVP, and helping the Cubs break that century-plus curse to win the World Series back in 2016, has a new book on performing under pressure. It's called Prepare for the Pressure, and we continue our conversation on that coming up on The Sport of Life.
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1: Continuing with former major leaguer and World Series hero for the Chicago Cubs, Ben Zobrist. He has a new book all about performing under pressure called Prepare for the Pressure, 9 Strategies to Be Courageous, Consistent, and Resilient When It Matters Most. Nice enough to join me for the full hour on a Friday Sport of Life to discuss the details of this book. And Ben, last segment we went over that very first strategy. That second strategy, which also falls under Be Courageous, is faith through the fog. Why do you believe that faith is about retraining your mind and how you interpret the unknown? Because that was an interesting concept for me to just read to myself, then read aloud, and then see your explanation on things.
0: Yeah. Well, the faith in the fog piece is, I mean, there are plenty of times where you can't see the next step in front of you and you don't know the right decision to make. And frankly, you don't even know if the fog is ever going to clear. I think a lot of young athletes, they have these expectations of how it's going to be.

0: And when they get into the fog and they can't see and they're not sure, it's like, why would I take another step forward? Why would I take another rep? Why would I keep doing this when I can see no future to it? Because there is value to having belief and confidence that it will, even through the fog. And that's the other piece that I really talk about in that chapter. It's very important is oftentimes you can't believe yourself. You can't do it all by yourself. You have to have borrowed belief from other people around you that have faith that you can, that there is something ahead for you. Whether or not you're going to have clear skies and all of a sudden you're gonna move forward in this, you know, thing that you're trying to do, none of that matters in that moment. What matters is, can you take another step forward? Can you take one more rep? Can you trust that somebody else that sees something in you, they can see beyond the fog? Maybe you can't, but they can. So we have to borrow that belief oftentimes and really dig into that confidence factor. And that's where I talk a lot about confidence too.
1: The third strategy that falls under Be Courageous is stretching for perspective. And you say that perspective isn't a talent or gift, it's a skill you can practice. Is that as simple as just making sure you go through the experiences that you're practicing for?
0: I do think a lot of it is being willing to be uncomfortable, putting yourself in a situation that doesn't feel normal to you. It feels like, I feel uncomfortable, I feel awkward. The perspective piece, I remember when I was a kid, my dad being a pastor, he would take me to various things, take me to nursing homes when he was having a visit, or he took me one time to the county jail, a guy he was visiting up there and talking to, and he's sharing Jesus with that guy. And I'm like, I don't want to be here. Like this is, you know, but the other thing that taught me, and missions teaches you this too, when you go experience other cultures, and I talk about this in the book. When I went on an Athletes in Action trip and I went and experienced Nicaragua and saw like the living situation there and knowing the way I grew up, and it gives you this idea that, man, I need to make the most of this because I have been given so much. And it reminds you that, wow, with much that is given, much will be required, and you really need to use the responsibility that you have to make something of it. You know, if you're a gifted person, you've been gifted, you got to do something with that and give something back. And the only way we can really do that is if we can see it from other people's perspective. Cause no, if it's your perspective and that's the only thing you're looking at, you're probably going to complain. That's the reality. We'll complain if it's just our perspective. Cause we're like, oh, does anybody have it as hard as I have it? I don't know. Like I'm not seeing any results right now and just grinding through. We all get stuck in that mindset. But when we can turn it over and see somebody else's perspective and see, wow, I am really blessed and I need to be grateful for this opportunity and look at it like a chance and an opportunity and not like something that's just a grind, right? And so I think stretching your perspective, yeah, it really relies more on, am I willing to put myself into an experience that I'm not used to and actually stepping forward into that. And that's why it's also in the courage section, because it does take courage to do that. It's not the thing, especially when I see young people do it, I'm so proud of them. I'm like, wow, you are light years ahead of some adults, you know, because you're willing to step into this perspective stretch. And I think as adults, we got to be willing to do that too.
1: And there's a lot of adults who not only have no perspective, they're so set in their ways, they don't even seek it out anymore. It's really sad, but I'm not going to get onto that soapbox right now, Ben. Moving on now to the Be Consistent section, where the next three strategies fall, the first of which is focus over flash. And this section had one of my probably three favorite quotes in the entire book. That is, the best competitors aren't focused on the outcome because they're locked into the process. They know what to do and how to stay focused to do it, especially when the unexpected happens. Also within this particular strategy chapter, Ben, you say that one of your greatest skills is silence and amplify. What exactly does that mean?
0: Yeah, well, that's something I talk a lot about when I go and do speaking events, because I think a lot of kids, you know, as adults, we realize there are a lot of distractions, and we all get distracted, especially now with social media and with a phone in our hand at all times. It's so difficult. But imagine if your brain wasn't even fully developed yet, right? We as adults like to think that we could put it down if we want, right? But some kids, they literally are addicted to this, and they have been since they were little, very little, right? And so you've got to figure out what is actually benefiting you, what information that's coming in is actually benefiting you. And this is where you have to pay attention to, there is going to be so much information in your system, so much coming in, that there are certain things you need to turn the knob completely down on, or even hit the off button on completely. And then there's other things you got to turn the knob up on. And the making those decisions, especially out on an athletic field, is the difference between the great players and just average players, right? Average people get distracted easily. Great people stay focused when the moment is biggest. They know what to focus on. Here's the thing. The bigger the moment gets, the bigger the flashes are, the more distraction outside your body there is. That's the reality. It gets more and more distracting around you. And you have to be so locked in to know none of that matters. It's going to be there. It's just noise. I got to turn the volume down on that noise and turn the volume up, you know, amplify what I know my cues are, the things I need to think about, and stay locked into what I have to do my job really well right now. And that's what great players do. And you can see it. How often do you see great players that show very little personality in the moment? The reason why they're not showing personality, they're not showing all that they are, is because they're locked in. They are subdued. They've subdued some of the personality so that they can stay really, really stoically focused on those few cues that they have to stay focused on in order to be great. You know, and then afterwards they can show a little more personality because the game's over and or the off season happens.
1: So that fifth strategy is be consistent, is presence over perfection. Within this chapter, you talk a lot about the idea of pressure. So what exactly is pressure in relation to presence, and how do hope and optimism actually help with the concept of presence?
0: Yeah, well, I think when it comes to presence and pressure, pressure causes in a lot of ways you to feel like, I've got to hurry. I've got to rush. There's something I've got to do very quickly. And you start thinking about the future. You start thinking about the past. It's like there's all this new information that you weren't thinking about that when the pressure happens, it pushes down your thoughts. So there's not space anymore. And all of a sudden it's like when you have very little space with all that pressure, oftentimes it takes you either back into the past or into the future when you really have to stay in that moment where you're right in the middle of it. You're right in the middle of it. But see, that's the thing, is it starts to slow down if you can stay present and detailed. You know, that's why I followed it right after the focus on the finite details over the flash, because if you can get to the granular details, it helps you stay in the moment of what is happening. Like, one of the ways I would try to stay in the moment, and I wrote maybe part of this in the book, but Joe Madden was really great on, I think I put the quote in there, never let the pressure exceed the pleasure, you know, and Joe was great on presence. He was great on enjoying the moment. You have to stay here because the future hasn't happened yet. The past is in the past. You can't change it. So let's stay right here. And I do think that was a key for me to be able to perform under pressure, because you realize, yeah, there's pressure right now, but the pressure, all it does I actually didn't put this in the book, but the pressure is how you create diamonds, right? That's where diamonds come from. And so if you put something under enough pressure, something really special, if you stay under it, can come out of that. But if you let it take you into the past and you're thinking about this, or let it take you into the future, it messes everything up, right? And so the idea of hope and optimism in the midst of this is, yeah, I can stay focused on the present and have this belief that if I do this well, it's going to turn out the way it's supposed to turn out. whether I succeed or fail, I know that right here is the best place for me to be. So it gives me a sense of hope and optimism about the future, because even if I fail in this moment, that was supposed to happen. And that is my key to like growing and learning and going forward, right? So staying present, in it allows you to make sure that whether you succeed or fail, you're not looking back and going, man, I wish I would have done this. I wish I would have done that. I wish I would have changed everything I was doing. No, when you're fully present, you're taking in everything you need to take in. And hopefully you're also using the details that you focused on to stay right there.
1: Great stuff from Ben Zobrist, a longtime major leaguer and World Series MVP with the Chicago Cubs back in 2016. Has a great new book on performing under pressure called Prepare for the Pressure, 9 Strategies to Be Courageous, Consistent, and Resilient When It Matters Most. And he joins me for the full hour to talk about that here on The Sport of Life as we hit the next set of recorded spots. 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
3: Jeff Ward. In the NFL, the customer is king. In college football, the coach is king. It's so weird to me. Everything in the NFL is about you, the consumer. Okay, the NFL will give you the most entertaining product in the most user-friendly ways that it can. It lives and breathes to be in the media business. The messaging now is, and from college football coaches, and they get away with it, is it's about us. It's about us winning. It's about us getting in that tournament. The NFL would say, we don't give a flip what you say, coach. All we care about is the betting public, the fantasy public, and the viewing public. That's all that matters, because that's how we make money. This is why I've said the networks have to take control, and they should start by taking control of scheduling. There. This shouldn't even be a topic. Scheduling should be taken away from the college program. They don't have you in mind, which is weird to me.
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1: Continuing with Ben Zobrist, a longtime player in Major League Baseball and a World Series champ with the Chicago Cubs back in 2016, actually won World Series MVP for having a phenomenal series, including getting that game-winning RBI in Game 7 against the Cleveland Indians. But before we get back to our chat with Ben Zobrist on his new book, It's all about performing under pressure. I did want to tell you a little bit more about Game Day Men's Health and what they're doing in the peptide space. You've probably heard people talking about peptides by now, but if you're like most, you have no idea where to start or who to actually trust. That's one of the reasons I love Game Day Men's Health. I've been to their clinic to talk peptides with them, and their team actually takes the time to explain what your options are, what makes sense for your goals, and how to do it the right way. 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All right, continuing now with Ben Zobrist. As I mentioned, he was a longtime Major League Baseball player. Actually redefined what it meant to be a utility guy at the MLB level, was a super utility guy, the first of his kind, and many have come since. And he made a bunch of all-star teams and played in World Series, actually won a World Series with the Chicago Cubs in 2016, instrumental in that franchise breaking a century-plus curse, which is why he got World Series MVP. That did include getting the game-winning RBI in Game 7 of Extras. And he has a great book out talking all about what it means to perform under pressure, how to do so. It's called Prepare for the Pressure, 9 Strategies to be Courageous, Consistent, and Resilient When It Matters Most. And then the sixth strategy, the final one under Be Consistent, is versatility over volume. And of course, anybody who thinks back to your baseball career knows that you were the ultimate utility guy. You kind of started that trend in a lot of ways. Not to say that there weren't utility guys before you, but not many who did all these different things as well as you did. It was actually a little bit surprising for me to learn, as someone who knew this about you, that that's not necessarily how your career got started. So when did the idea of you becoming good at all these different positions come to you? And did that have an overall positive effect on some of the other areas of baseball that didn't necessarily require you to learn how to play defense at a different position?
0: Yeah, well, I mean, that came from Joe Maddon. It came from Andrew Friedman. It came from the Tampa Bay Rays saying, hey, we need to plug some holes. And who's the guy that could do that, right? And so Joe called me and he said, hey, we've got another shortstop now. They had just traded for Jason Bartlett, who was an established shortstop in the big leagues, and he said, I want you to bring 4 different gloves to the field, essentially, because we want you to play a whole bunch of different positions. And, you know, it used to be that meant kind of like you were never going to play every day. Mm-hmm. If you're going to be a utility guy, you're not going to play every day. But they created this super utility role where it's like, no, you're going to play every day, but you're going to play maybe a different position every day. And we're going to hit you in different parts of the lineup. We might start you one day. We might bring you in the third inning, you know, or late in the game. And it through that really helped my career. Overall, it was something that I try to tell young people now, like, don't tell yourself or tell anybody else that you can't do it. Try it and say, I believe I can, until the organization tells you that you can't. Right. And so for me, that was my mindset. It's like, well, I've not really played left field. I've not really played first base. But I'll do it. I'll try it. You know, I'll work on it. And I was very uncomfortable. That was there stretching your perspective again. But it was very uncomfortable. But I realized, I was like, you know what? If this gives me more opportunities to grow as a hitter and get in the lineup more, that's really what I need to do, because these pitchers are the best in the world, right? And so I've got to face them to be able to continue to get better at that. So the versatility, that's why I say, versatility is, you would think it wouldn't be in the consistency section, because you're not doing the same thing every day. You're doing something different every day. But it's not about the role that you play. And this is one of the distinctions I make in the book. It's not about the role that you play or what you are doing that particular day. It's about who you bring into that place. If I am the same Ben who practices in the shadows and cares about the details and stays fully present, I can bring that guy into every position they put me in. And that makes me the versatility of mindset, the versatility of I can do this too. I'll try that. Whatever they ask me to do, I've got a versatile mindset to it. That made me consistent because I took the same mindset to whatever it was they asked me to do.
1: Well, I also feel like, generally speaking, the best leaders are the people who know how to do at least a little bit of everything. They have working knowledge of everything that they're responsible for, even if it's not their expertise necessarily, because this maybe gets away from what you're talking about with being a super utility guy in baseball, but there's a sort of sympathy that comes into play and understanding of the struggles that somebody may be going through at a particular position. So maybe it does apply to baseball, because I just said the word position again.
0: Well, it applies to business, right? It's an entrepreneurial spirit, because you not only understand what all has to happen and you have to hire people for that, but you know that it's not that easy. Yeah. Right. And so every great coach will tell you, like, hey, the game of baseball is difficult. So you got to give yourself grace. You got to keep coming back tomorrow. This game will kick you in the pants, and there are parts of your life that will kick you in the pants. So we all have to find, those moments where we realize, hey, you know what? I can try this. I can do more. I can work on it. I'll get better at it. I'm not going to be perfect today, and probably won't be perfect tomorrow, but if I can take a mindset of growth, this is the difference, a growth mindset versus a fixed mindset. You know, Carol Dweck wrote a great book about that. And it's those things that if you take that approach to whatever the position or the role is, whatever the job is, you're going to make your organization better. There's just no doubt about it.
1: Yeah, baseball is the sport of failure. Hall of Famers fail 7 out of every 10 times at the plate, or so the saying goes. And that brings us to the final section. Be resilient with the final 3 strategies. Generally speaking, Ben, I love the subject of resilience because maybe it is slightly innate, but I think it also is something that is very much learned. In your opinion, as somebody who has obviously done it at the highest levels, what is the key to fostering resilience in an athlete?
0: Yeah, well, it starts with them learning themselves a little bit, right? You have to look at yourself in the mirror and be able to self-evaluate decently. And really, that's why we spend a lot of time in Champion Forward on awareness work. And self-awareness is just such a key, important part of emotional intelligence. And that's the piece that I wish I would have been more self-aware of my emotional state while I played the game. It's the thing that, if there's one thing that, one tool that I wish they taught in school all the time to every young person in our society, it would be emotional intelligence, right? It's how do you become more self-aware of what you're feeling so that you can regulate those feelings and that you're not trying to fix everybody else around you and regulate theirs, right? I mean, this is basic, simple emotional intelligence, but we're not taught it, right? So what we end up doing is focusing on controlling everybody else's emotion and not being aware of our own, right? And so that's the main key to the awareness chapter in chapter 7 is we've got to be willing to check in and do that tough emotional work, you know? And there are great emotional charts out there. I just think that emotions and being able to check yourself on your emotions, that's the first step to being able to regulate your emotions and be really responsible with it. The best leaders in the world are also the most emotionally intelligent because they're able to regulate their own emotions and they can look around the room and help everybody else at the same time, right? And they make decisions that are not emotionally reactive, but they're emotionally responsible. You know, and everybody else can feel that that person is calm and they know kind of what to do in those difficult moments. So that's that awareness section is a really important part. It's really the biggest part in regard to resilience. And because resiliency is really about how do I sustain this emotional high and low for a long period of time? Well, you gotta regulate well. You know, you have to learn how to, when I'm real high and I'm feeling great and amazing, well, we got to come back down to earth a little bit. When I'm feeling real low and I'm like in the dumps, I got to be able to tell myself the right things to bring myself back up to sea level, right? And so those are the things that I wish I would have been taught a little bit more.
1: Makes a lot of sense. He is Ben Zobrist, a longtime Major League Baseball player, was a multi-time All-Star, played in a World Series with the Tampa Bay Rays, won one with the Kansas City Royals, and won another with the Chicago Cubs, helping them to break that 100-plus year curse in 2016. How instrumental was he? Well, he won World Series MVP, if you forgot, had the game-winning RBI in Game 7 and extra innings of Game 7, amongst other great moments for him and his teammates in that series. And he's just written a great book on how to perform under pressures. He has proven the ability to do time and time again. That book is called Prepare for the Pressure, 9 Strategies to Be Courageous, Consistent, and Resilient When It Matters Most. And he is nice enough to join me for the full hour on today's Sport of Life to talk all about this book. And we have one more segment coming up. Stay tuned for that. But as we hit another, the final set of recorded spots, I did want to tell you once again about my friends at Honda Leander. 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I always talk about the car selection at Honda Leander and the great job they do in the service department. 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
1: Final segment with Ben Zobrist, multi-time MLB All-Star, multi-time World Series champ with the Kansas City Royals and the Chicago Cubs, the latter of which earned him a World Series MVP award for an incredible series in helping the Cubs to break that 100-plus year curse. And he's just written a great book on how to perform under pressure. It's called Prepare for the Pressure, 9 strategies to be courageous, consistent, and resilient when it matters most. You can get it now wherever books are sold. And Ben, as we continue going through these 9 strategies, the 8th strategy is breaking for balance. You say that if you want to be prepared for pressure, prepare to take a break from it. But FOMO, Ben, why is it important to take a break for the sake of pressure?
0: Oh boy. Because it's going to keep coming at you. And if you let it, like, it will push you beyond the brink, right? And so we do have to pay attention to those moments when it's becoming overwhelming.
1: It adds up. You've got to be able to decompress, right?
0: Yeah. I mean, there's another great book, The Body Keeps the Score.
1: Absolutely.
0: Right? And are your body, even if you think, oh no, I'm fine, I'm good, I don't feel bad at all, it's like your body may be telling you and you're not paying attention. You know, a lot of people that I see them having physical struggles and they're like, yeah, it's weird. I just all of a sudden started not being able to sleep. And, you know, and I'm like, are you doing quality emotional work? Are you checking yourself to see like where you're at? Because when you don't, here's what happens to your body. When you don't slow down enough to take a break from the hero mode, I talked about hero versus the human, and you're always in hero mode. Guess what a hero does? A hero puts away their emotions so that they can take care of everybody else around them. And so if you don't do that long enough, guess what? Your body's keeping score of that and it's holding it all in. And eventually it's going to come out sideways in some way. It may be through a reaction. It may be through a vice. It may be through a coping mechanism. It might be through, I don't know what, it could be through drugs or alcohol or some sort of substance abuse. But there is ways that our bodies are like keeping score and trying to tell us, hey, you need to help me get rid of some of this. You know, you help me process some of this because it's just stopped up inside of you. So we talk about when you start using an emotions chart in a safe place with people that are not trying to fix you, trusted environments, and you start sharing without them fixing you, it just turns the relief valve just a little bit. And you know, when you start turning that relief valve, whew, it's amazing how over time you start doing that over time. And all of a sudden, that's why we talk about feel well, fail well, play free. Because a free player is a fast player. Do you want to be the fastest player you can be? You got to realize that some of that stuff inside, that internal state, is slowing you down. It's keeping you from playing free and being able to fully embrace the role that you have.
1: And the 9th and final strategy that is the 3rd under Be Resilient is Clutch Connections. You talked about the importance of self-awareness when it comes to resiliency, Ben, but you also place a lot of value in connection as a sort of core component of resilience. What led to your belief in this?
0: Well, I think it's research based on one of the things I say in that chapter is you really need to have not just a healthy connection to the people around you, but you need a healthy connection to yourself. When you look in the mirror, the way you talk to yourself, self-talk is very important. And then I really want people to also realize that even mental health organizations now are recognizing that you want some connection to faith, some connection to God that makes you feel grounded, makes you feel like yourself, makes you feel valued even when things are not going great in your life. And any great mental health therapist will tell you the silver bullet, if you boil all things down, the silver bullet to a healthy human being is healthy connection to other human beings. So if we're struggling with mental health or mental skills or mental, or emotional things, oftentimes the antidote to that is healthy communication and connection with relationships. And so that's where at the end of the day, we're not going to look back on our life and go, wow, I was so clutch in the World Series Game 7. You're going to look back on your life and go, who are the people that I loved the most and that loved me the most and helped me in this life to become everything that I became? And when you look back on your life, that's what we really all want. Like every great coach, every great player, nobody's going to remember in 50 years how well you played, to be honest. They're going to be moved on by then. It's the people that you were with, that you built connections with, that's going to live on beyond that, right? And those people remember the feeling that you left them with. And so if we want to leave people with a feeling of healthy love and connection, ultimately we've got to work on that. And that's where I think that emotional skills comes into play here.
1: Completely agreed. Your support system helps with resilience and also surrounding yourself with people that you love going through life's highs and even the lows with. We don't love the lows, but having those people for the lows is hugely important to happiness. All right, last thing now, Ben. Even though getting the game-winning hit in Game 7 of the World Series to help a franchise break a 100-year curse is not what you're going to value the most on your deathbed. It is every kid and still a lot of adults' dream to do that game-winning thing, hit the game-winning shot, get the game-winning goal, or swing for that game-winning hit in the World Series. What was that moment like for you? You've talked about the aftermath, but what was that specific moment like for you?
0: Oh, man. Well, it was surreal because, you know, you're, like I talked about before, you're so focused on just doing your job and you don't know what's going to happen. You just stay in the moment, right? And then when the moment happens and there, you know, you get a hit, let's just say you pass the buck, you know, you pass the ball to the next guy, you pass the bat. I hit that ball and when I got to second base and realized we just scored the go-ahead run in the 10th inning of Game 7 of the World Series. And then I like realized, I was like, wait, I've had a good series, like a really good series at this point. I'm like, if we win, and I know how big that hit is because it's an extra inning hit and you go ahead and it's Game 7 of the World Series. I'm like, I started thinking on second base legitimately. I'm like, no, it couldn't be me. Like, no, you know, like, and I looked over at Rizzo, you know, and Rizzo's like, this is like, oh my God. You know, like, he's like doing that on third base. I realized there's no bigger athletic moment I'm going to have in my entire life. Like I even knew it right after that. Cause I got to second base and I was a stoic athlete and I like couldn't hold it in. You know, I'm like jumping and screaming and then when we win, I'm jumping like a little kid out in the outfield coming in. You know, it's this whole feeling of like elation that I never really got that much on a baseball field ever, you know, and you just feel like a kid again. You feel like we just won it all, you know, like you want to go have ice cream after the game, right? But then you're hugging Bill Murray and Eddie Vedder and John Cusack and all these stars and you're like, where are these people coming from, you know, out on the field in Cleveland? So it was definitely an unreal experience and definitely one that I'll remember forever.
1: I just thought about this. I didn't even realize that you would have hugged Bill Murray, but it makes a lot of sense. Bill Murray has some epic urban legends floating around about him. Do you have a favorite Bill Murray story, considering that you got to hug the guy?
0: I mean, shoot, my favorite was just talking to him in his suite after that. Mm. I think it was last year. I saw him in his suite and just chatted with him and just asking him about that moment and, you know, him talking about how special it was for him. You know, when you can make a celebrity that makes a lot of other people feel special, when you can make that person feel special in a way that they've never gotten to feel, you know, he's a huge Cubs fan, right? And you're a part of that. It's just, it does you good. You know, it's like, man, this is a guy that's been putting a lot of laughs in people for a long time. And then to know you made him happy, is a special thing.
1: Favorite Pearl Jam song?
0: Eddie. Oh, man. Eddie Vedder. You know, I can't even, I'm not good with song titles, to be honest. You know, he is, I mean, my favorite has got to be, I don't even know the name of it. The one he wrote about Wrigley, basically. You know,
1: yeah.
0: like,
1: yeah.
0: Like that song, it's even on the documentary. It's just so iconic with like Wrigley, and you can feel the love in the song.
1: Yep.
0: And I've seen him play it in person just with his guitar, and it's just like I'll never forget those moments. So those like big stage, biggest songs they've ever put out, you know, none of that compares to like watching him play that for us, you know, in person and seeing that how much that mattered to Eddie.
1: Yeah, he was doing kumbaya, you know, guitar and drum circles with you guys before and after games, right? I mean, that had to have helped with the whole resilience thing. Dude.
0: Well, yeah. I mean, stuff like that is just like you pinch yourself when you're around that. You're like, man, these people that come around, you know, to realize they that's when they get to be a kid, you know, is being around the ball field and you know, Eddie has a cage out where his studio out west and out in the northwest, and they used to take breaks, and on the breaks he'd be hitting in the batting cage. So I remember one time we were out there in Seattle and he came and hit on field BP with us, you know, just to hang out there. And just, I mean, it's just so rare that the things you get introduced to when you're at that level. So certainly didn't necessarily feel like I deserved all these experiences, but it was special nonetheless, and it's amazing, like, when you just focus on the thing that's your job, and you do it pretty well, like, sometimes it can take you to some really fun places.
1: I think you said it really well. For people who have made so many other people happy over the years, to give them that sort of joy is something that you get to enjoy yourself for the rest of your life. What a great conversation this has been with Ben Zobrist. His new book is a fantastic one for parents and kids alike. It's called Prepare for the Pressure, 9 Strategies to Be Courageous, Consistent, and Resilient When It Matters Most. You can get now wherever books are sold. Ben, this has been a real honor and pleasure, man. Thank you so much for the time. Hopefully this isn't the last time. In the meantime, though, best of luck with things.
0: And thanks for having me, Trey. Appreciate it, man.
1: And that is it for another week on The Sport of Life. Thank you so much for tuning in all week, including my time at SEC Media Days. 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I'll be back on Monday at 6. 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
24: Fairly
25: Dad.
24: Well
25: Thank
24: played.
25: You, Daddy.
24: Yeah, you're welcome.
25: Thank you.
24: Yeah, don't say that ever again, please. 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
25: call
24: say
25: me
24: that.
25: Daddy.
24: Stop.
25: Just
24: stop it.
25: Call me Daddy
24: stop.
25: Ward. That's a good one for him.
24: Don't ever say that again.
25: What?
24: Call me Daddy?
25: That was a
24: first of all, it's a show, and I don't really want to get sued, but you arrived at that?
25: Yeah.
24: Do you have a reason why, or just?
25: Nope, just came off the top of my head.
24: Yeah.
25: I guess. As much everything does, yeah. In this 2 hours with you.
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8: I'm Nick DeLuca, new home for LeBron James. The Kings signing a 2-year, $8 million deal to join the Sixers, entering his NBA record 24th season in the league with the new team searching for a fifth NBA title. LeBron releasing a statement on social media, says it'll be his last decision and that he believes he can help make the Sixers a championship team. Philly bounced by the defending champs in the second round of the playoffs a year ago, but add LeBron and Jaylen Brown this offseason. Is it enough? ESPN's Vince Goodwill, not convinced.
10: LeBron is one of the best facilitators this league has ever seen. He played the third option behind Luka Doncic and Austin Reeves for a stretch in Los Angeles last year. The question is just going to be who's going to do the little things. But from a talent perspective, they're overwhelming. I'm just not sure that the New York Knicks